we have a few verses just to cover that subject, and then I'll give you a summary of the origins of Christmas and Easter. Then we will cover living holy. That's what's very important. And yes, that's the essence of our show today, living holy. So let's get started with the origins of Christmas and Easter. Let's go to John chapter 7. Remember, our show is Believe What's Written, so we're not making anything up. Our facts are in the Bible, all written, all right? John chapter 7 and verse 38. In fact, let's start from verse 37. In the last day, that great day of the feast, Jesus stood and cried, saying, "If any man thirst, let him come unto me and drink." Key verse 38. "He that believeth on me, as the scriptures have said, out of his belly shall flow rivers of living water." All right, so God wants you to believe on him as the scriptures have said. All right, not following the traditions of man, not following things that we grew up doing, the Christmas traditions and Easter traditions. He wants you to believe on him as the scriptures have said. All right, let's go to Jeremiah chapter 10 and verse 2. Jeremiah 10 and verse 2. Follow me there. And we're going to read from verse 2 to verse 5. "Thus saith the Lord, learn not the way of the heathen, and be not dismayed at the signs of heaven, for the heathens are dismayed at them. For the custom of the people are vain. For one cutteth a tree out of the forest, the work of the hands of the workmen with the axe. They deck it with silver and gold. They fasten it with nails and with hammer, that it move not. They are upright as the palm tree, but speak not. They must needs be born, because they cannot go. Be not afraid of them, for they cannot do evil, neither also is it in them to do good." So this here is speaking of the traditions of man during Christmas, getting the tree, decorating it with silver and gold ornaments and everything, and fastening it in your home and all that. That's the way of the heathen. That's what God is saying here. Learn not the way of the heathen. All right? Let's go to Deuteronomy chapter 12 and verse 32. We're going to run through this quickly because that's our main topic, is actually living holy, living holy. Deuteronomy chapter 12 and verse 32. That's the last verse in the chapter. "What thing soever I command you, observe to do it. Thou shalt not add thereto, nor diminish from it." So God is saying here, whatever I command you, observe it. Do it as I said to do it. Do not add to it, and do not take away from it.
All right? And God, that's how God operates. That's how God will honor your life, your sacrifice. All right? And that's just about it for the origins of Christmas and Easter. We're not going to spend much time on that. What I can do also is, concerning that subject, is give you a slight summary of the origins of what Christmas and Easter are actually about. Like I said before in other episodes, is they're both pagan holidays, all right? When you are celebrating those holidays, which have been attached to Christianity or Christian life, you are actually worshiping paganism, all right? You are actually doing their traditions, all right? Their worship traditions, all right? Getting the tree. Some of us as Christians, we just do things because we grew up doing it and we have no idea what the meaning of it is. Like getting the Christmas tree. What is the meaning of the Christmas tree? Where did that come from? Do you even know? All right? And that was what we just read there in the book of Jeremiah. That God is saying, yeah, that's the way of the heathen. Learn not the way of the heathen. Where did Easter come from? Where did that egg come from? And the rabbit, all right? Easter is not about God's or Jesus's death and resurrection. It's actually worshiping a goddess of new life and fertility called Ishtar, all right? And in translation, it's called Easter in English, all right? So I'm not going to get into depth of it, all right? What I will tell you is those dates are aligned with the birth of, like, December 25th. Is actually the birthday of Nimrod's son, Tammuz. Now, you could find Tammuz's name in the Bible in Ezekiel chapter 8, verse 14. And we're not going to go and look and all that. We're just summarizing here. Tammuz was born on December 25th. All right? Now, Tammuz was the son of Nimrod, but Nimrod was already dead when Tammuz was born. Tammuz died during the Easter time. And he was referred to as the son of God because Nimrod was worshipped as a god. Nimrod worshipped strange gods. He actually was in fellowship with God when he started, but he fell off from the fellowship of God and he started worshipping strange gods until he and his wife were both in alignment worshipping strange gods, and the people referred to him as God or Baal. And when he died, after he died, his wife made Tammuz, and Tammuz was referred to as the son of God. All right? Tammuz was killed when he was very young. He was probably 8 years old, by a wild pig. All right? And because of that, the tradition is to kill and have a feast on a pig. All right? Feast with eating a pig during those holidays, Easter and Christmas. So all those things is just a summary from, you know, the lost books, like Jasher. It's in full detail in these books, in the book of the story in the book of Jasher. And we did mention Jasher in previous episodes. Jasher is one of the deleted books from the Bible. And if you want to read about Jasher, it's on Amazon. You could buy it there or go.

0: so.
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0: 9 months from June is March, late March or early April. So those dates do not align, all right? And Easter is about the death, or it's actually about the death of Tammuz, all right? In fact, there's this one scripture where it mentions Tammuz. I think I mentioned that in Ezekiel chapter 8, where it says they are weeping for Tammuz, all right? So it's a pagan holiday. There's more to it. There's more. It's a long story, and they attach it to Christianity and make it seem like it's about Jesus Christ, but it's actually not, okay? So learn not the way of the heathen according to the scriptures. Now we're going to move on to living in holiness, living a holy life before God. What is holiness? Holiness is God's faith. God's faith for us. We know we covered holiness in previous episodes, but now we're going to do it in a more extensive way. We have more verses of scripture, and we're going to share with you so that you understand how do you live holy before Christ. Because God is not interested in all those shenanigans that you see at church today. God has a blessing for you. There's a miracle with your name on it and all those things they have going on. Prosperity preaching and give all you can and give all. God is not interested in that. God's main interest in you as a Christian is living a holy life before Him. If you do not live a holy life before Him, you cannot be part of God's kingdom. If you do not live a holy life before Christ, you cannot see His favor. All right? So we're going to cover in full extent living in holiness. Let's go to Jude chapter 1 and verse 20. Jude, very easy chapter, right before Revelations, with only one chapter. Very easy book. And we're going to go down to verse 20. It says, "But ye beloved, building up yourselves on your most holy faith, praying in the Holy Ghost." All right? Building up yourselves. All right? In your most holy faith. That means you're striving to be holy. Striving to live in your holy faith. All right? Praying to God in the Holy Ghost. All right. We are to pursue holiness daily. We have to pursue holiness. Let's go to Hebrews chapter 12 and verse 14. Hebrews chapter 12 verse 14, and it says, "Follow peace with all men and holiness, without which no man shall see the Lord." All right? Follow peace with all men and holiness. Pursue holiness. All right? Without which no man will see God. So I've heard this saying from a lot of people in the past. We are good people. God is not going to send good people to hell. And God is, you know, I live a good, humble life before, you know, I help people out. I give money to charity, and me and my family, we are good people. God is not interested in your goodness.

like I said in the last episode, your goodness is not good enough for God. All right? Your good, in fact, there's a scripture that says this beautifully. Let's go to Isaiah chapter 64 and verse 6. Isaiah 64 and verse 6. If you think your goodness is good enough for God, just listen to what God is saying through his prophet Isaiah. But we are all an unclean thing, and all our righteousness are as filthy rags, and we all do fade as a leaf, and our iniquities like the wind have taken us away. Okay? So what this is saying here, we are all unclean. If God is seeing us as we are, he's seeing us unclean, meaning we're not holy. God's nature is holy. He cannot be around unclean. Our righteousness, our goodness, that's why people say all the time these days, oh, I'm a good person. God is not going to send good people to hell. Our righteousness are as filthy rags, all right, to God. It's filthy rags. It's disgusting to him, all right? He cannot be around that because we are unclean. And we all do fade as leaves. That's what our lifespan is like, a leaf. All right, we fade away after a certain time, very short time. All right, our iniquities as the wind, like the wind, have taken us away. The wind just blows the leaf away like it's nothing, and you never see it again. So your goodness is not, I repeat, it's not good enough for God. You have to live a holy life before Christ, all right? For you to live a holy life, first off, you have to become saved. You have to be a righteous. You have to be righteous not by your own goodness, but by getting saved through the blood of Jesus Christ. All right, let's go to see how you live a holy life. All right, like we said, you have to become saved. How do you become saved? You believe on the name of Jesus Christ. You believe that he came here into this world and he died for you, your sins, and by him dying, that's a redemption for you to be part of his kingdom. After you believe, you repent. All right? You repent of your sins. You say a prayer of repentance according to how the Holy Spirit lead you to do so. And then, after you repent, you get baptized in the name of Jesus Christ, or Lord Jesus. It has to be name and title. After you get baptized, you will be anointed by the Holy Spirit. Now, some of us have to tarry, meaning some of us have to wait, all right, to get the anointing of the Holy Spirit, because there might be some things, strongholds or some things that are keeping us from getting the Holy Spirit. But if you tarry, you pray, you wait on the Lord and live right before God, live a righteous life before God, he will send the Holy Spirit to anoint you. All right, so let's go to 2 Corinthians chapter 13 and verse 5. 2 Corinthians chapter 13 and verse 5. Examine yourselves whether ye be in the faith. Prove your own selves. Know ye not your own selves? How
that Christ is in you, except he reprobates. But I trust that he shall know that we are not reprobates. Now I pray to God that he do no evil. All right? Not that we should appear approved, but that ye should do that which is honest, though we be as reprobates. For we can do nothing against the truth, but for the truth. So it's important. The key verse is the first one we read is verse 5. Examine yourselves whether ye be in the faith. Prove your own selves. Know ye not your own selves, how that Jesus Christ is in you, except ye be reprobates. Okay, so you have to know that you are saved. You have to know that you're part of God's kingdom. Examine yourselves, and examine yourselves so that you can be sure that you're approved by God. Let's go to 1 Thessalonians chapter 5 and verse 17. 1 Thessalonians chapter 5 and 17. It's very easy verse. Pray without ceasing. Always pray. You don't have to pray aloud for everyone to hear. You could pray in your mind to God. If you're in your car by yourself or at your home, you could pray aloud. But if you're among others, like in a classroom or in the workplace, you could pray in your mind and speak to God. But pray, always pray without ceasing. Ask God to strengthen you, to keep you, to help you live a holy life. All right? Also pray for others. Let's go to Romans chapter 1 and verse 9. Romans 1 and verse 9. You don't just pray for yourselves or your family, you pray for others. All right? And when you're praying also, you want to always thank God for his blessings. Thank him for dying on the cross. Even going back to that Easter and Christmas thing, thank him daily for what he's done. You see, that Christmas and Easter thing, they try to put God in a small box to thank him for what he'd done for in one day. December 25th and whenever Easter falls in the next year, all right, for one day. You as a Christian should thank God every day for what he's done, coming to this earth to die for us and also resurrecting in victory for us. Okay, so it's a daily thing to thank God for what he's done for you and showing you mercy and grace every day, keeping you in a sound mind, all right, in the right mind, all right? So let's go to Romans chapter 1 and verse 9. For God is my witness, whom I serve with my spirit in the gospel of his Son, that without ceasing I make mention of you always in my prayers. You see, so that's what Paul is saying to the Romans, that even when he's praying, he make mention of them before God in prayer. You know, so that, you know, he uplift them in prayers so that God will bless them and help them. All right, so that's what we do as Christians. We pray for each other. We pray for others.
So we always striving to be holy. We have to strive to be holy daily. It's a daily thing. We try to stay away from evil, keep us from evil. All right? That's part of the Lord's Prayer, keep us from evil. Let's go to Isaiah chapter 1 and verse 16. We're going to read down to verse 20, Isaiah chapter 1. Verse 16, and that's speaking of striving to be holy. Wash you, make you clean, put away the evil of your doings from before my eyes. Cease to do evil, learn to do well, seek judgment, relieve the oppressed, judge the fatherless, plead for the widow. Come now and let us reason together, saith the Lord. Though your sins be as scarlet, they shall be as white as snow. Though they be red like crimson, they shall be as wool. If ye be willing and obedient, ye shall eat the good of the land. But if ye refuse and rebel, ye shall be devoured with the sword. For the mouth of the Lord have spoken. So God is telling you right here, in very clear. If ye be willing and obedient, obedience is very important for God. For you to live a holy life, you have to be obedient to what God asks you to do or command you to do. Ye shall eat the good of the land. That means you shall be prosperous. All right? Whatever you do shall prosper. But if you refuse, you shall be devoured by the sword. For the mouth of the Lord has spoken. That's God speaking here. All right? So, that means God will judge you if you refuse, if you disobey and you rebel. God will send judgment on you. All right? So that is part of you living a holy life. That is what God is saying here. All right? Okay, let's go to now living a holy life. Jesus is the best example of living a holy life in the Bible, his whole life from birth to his death. All right, let's go to 1 Peter chapter 2 and verse 21. We're going to read down to 24. 1 Peter chapter 2 and verse 21. We're going to read down to verse 24. For even hereunto were ye called, because Christ also suffered for us, leaving us an example that ye should follow his steps, who did no sin, neither was guile found in his mouth. A guile like deceit. All right? Guile means deceit, found in his mouth. Who, when was reviled, reviled not again. When he suffered, he threatened not, but committed himself to him that judgeth righteously, who his own self bare our sins in his own body on the tree, that we, being dead to sins, should live unto righteousness, by whose stripes we were healed. So, because of Jesus' death, we have an opportunity, we spoke of this before, to be redeemed, all right? And to live unto righteousness, according to what the scriptures say, all right? To live a righteous life, to live a holy life before God, all right? So that's what living holy is about.
Now, let's go to Leviticus. Leviticus chapter 10 and verse 10. Leviticus chapter 10 and verse 10. And that ye may put difference between holy and unholy, and between unclean and clean. So we as Christians, in our strive to live holy, we have to put a difference. You have to know the difference and be a difference. Live a sanctified life away from the things of the world, away from the different iniquities that God has listed. In fact, let's go to the scriptures. Let's go to the life we have to live, meaning stay away from or to go away from when we become Christians. Let's go to 1 Peter chapter 4 and verse 3. 1 Peter chapter 4 and verse 3, we're going to read down to 4. For the time past of our life may suffice to us to have wrought the will of the Gentiles when we walk in lasciviousness, lust, excess of wine, reveling, banqueting, and abominable idolatries, wherein they think it strange that he run not with them to the same access of riot, speaking evil of you. Okay, so what this is saying here, that we are to stay away from those iniquities, lasciviousness. That these are the things that we did in the times past. Lasciviousness meaning extreme lust. All right? And then lust, excesses of wine, that means drunkenness, reveling, jumping up, partying, banqueting is partying also. Abominable idolatries, sinful idolatries, worshiping other gods. A lot of us, a lot of people, I'll say, worship other gods. They do not pay attention to God himself. They pay attention to other gods, like their possessions. Okay, they even worship each other, or celebrities. They worship celebrities, they worship movie stars or singers, artists. So this is what this is referring to here. All right, abominable idolatries. All right, so let's go to Galatians chapter 5, verse 19. And we're moving quickly here today because it's a big subject, living holy before God. Galatians chapter 5, verse 19. Now the works of the flesh are manifest, which are these. Now this is listing the works of the flesh. This is what we're trying, where we are to stay away from as Christians. This is what we leaving behind us as Christians in order to live a holy life, a righteous life before Christ. Now the works of the flesh are manifest, which are these: adultery, fornication, uncleanness, lasciviousness, idolatry, witchcraft, hatred, variance, emulations, wrath, strife,
seditions and heresies, envyings, murders, drunkenness, reveling, and such like, all which I tell you before, as I have also told you in time past, that they which do such things shall not inherit the kingdom of God. But the fruit of the Spirit, there's a difference. We just read Leviticus chapter 10 and verse 10, the difference between unclean, we just read unclean. Now we're going to read clean. But the fruit of the Spirit is love, joy, peace, long-suffering, gentleness, goodness, faith, meekness, temperance. Against such is no law. And they that are in are Christ's have crucified the flesh with the affections and lusts. If we live in the Spirit, let us also walk in the Spirit. Last verse, verse 26. Let us not be desirous of vain glory, provoking one another, envying one another. You see, so these are the clean. These are the clean part of living your life. But the fruit of the Spirit is love, joy, peace, long-suffering, gentleness, goodness, faith, meekness, temperance. Against such there is no law. All right? So we have to keep this in mind, that our goal as Christians is not to get happy when we go to church about God has a miracle for you and God has a blessing with your name on it and all that stuff. All that is vanity. It's vain. You know, in the book of Ecclesiastics, it says, vanity of vanities, all is vanity. Okay? So, on whatever we profit, we read that in when we covered the death, what happens when you die. Whatever you profit on this earth is not going back with you when you die. All right? It all stays here. It's all vanity. It doesn't mean anything. Okay? So let's keep that in mind. Whatever you do here, do it for the Lord's sake. All right? Let's go to Romans chapter 12 and verse 1. We are covering living holy. We are to live a holy life before Christ so that it will please the Lord. It will be pleasing before God. Like he said, after Jesus got baptized, this is my son who I am well pleased. All right? It pleases God when you live a holy life before him. Okay. Romans chapter 12, verse 1 and verse 2. I beseech you, therefore, brethren, by the mercies of God, that ye present your bodies a living sacrifice, holy, acceptable unto God, which is your reasonable service. You see, so God wants you to live a holy life. All right, he wants you to be a living sacrifice. Verse 2, and be not conformed to this world. All right? Be not a part of this world. Be not attached to this world, the things of this world. But be transformed by the renewing of your mind,
that he may prove that what is that good and acceptable and perfect will of God. All right? So you have to live a good and acceptable life before God. And what is that? A holy life. All right? All right. So that is what we're supposed to do as Christians. And we do that with the help of the Holy Spirit to guide us and to counsel us. All right, let's go to Isaiah chapter 35 and verse 8. Isaiah chapter 35 and verse 8. We're speaking about living holy before God. And an highway shall be there. Speaking about holiness. And the way, and it shall be called the way of holiness. The unclean shall not pass over it, but it shall be for those the way fearing men, though fools shall not err therein. So that this is what holiness is about. Holiness is God's way. All right, it says an highway. The highway shall be called the way of holiness. All right, that is holiness. We described it before. It's God's way of doing things. Holiness is God's nature. That's his intelligence. That's his way of thinking. All right. Holiness is God's standard. All right. And if you're below his standard, that's why I said your goodness is not good enough for God. If you're below, your goodness is below God's standard. All right. His standard is holiness. And if you come with your goodness in judgment day, you will be cast into hell. It's not good enough for God. You have to live a holy life before Christ. All right? So, what does God look at us as? Who are us as Christians to God? Let's go to 1 Peter chapter 2 and verse 9. 1 Peter chapter 2 and verse 9. But ye are a chosen generation, a royal priesthood, a holy nation, a peculiar people, that ye should show forth the praises of him who hath called you out of darkness into his marvelous light. When you become saved, God is calling you out of your darkness. You see, when you're living in this world, you're in darkness. What does that mean? That means you do not know where you're going. You are moving with no direction. You're moving with no guidance. All right, no counsel. You don't know where you're going or what you're about. A lot of people say that, oh, I'm trying to find me. I'm trying to find my purpose. I'm trying to find what I'm supposed to be here for. Well, it's right here in the Bible. And God says it very clearly and very, very clearly for you to understand who you are as a person, in fact. All right? Because it's not God's will for any of us to perish. So all of us have that opportunity to become part of God's kingdom. But it's your choice. You have to make that choice to live for God. All right? That's your purpose. That's who you are. And that's what Peter is saying here. Ye are a chosen generation, a royal priesthood,
A holy nation, a peculiar people, that he should show forth the praises of him who have called you out of darkness into his marvelous light. All right? So when you're in God's light, you have a focus on a direction, and you know where you're going. You know what your purpose is. You know what your life is about. All right? And like we said throughout this message here, your life is to live holy before Christ. It's not for you to go ahead and buy this nice thing you like to see, or nice clothes, nice car, nice house that you desire on the lakeside, and or try to outdo your neighbors with things. Okay? It's about living for Christ, living a holy life before Christ. All right? Let's go to Ephesians chapter 5. Ephesians chapter 5. We're going to wrap this up shortly. Ephesians chapter 5 and verse 27. Okay, it says that he might present it to himself, a glorious church, not having spot or wrinkle or any such thing, but that it should be holy and without blemish. So this is speaking of Christ coming back for his bride. Who is his bride? His bride is the church. We are the church. The church is the body of Christ. All right? So, if you read the verse before that, it says that he might sanctify it and cleanse it with the washing of water by the word. All right? So, we have to be sanctified, we have to be set apart from the things of this world. We have to be set apart from all these iniquities, all these temptations that we get daily. We have to keep in mind who we are and our purpose, all right? And cleanse it with the washing of water by the word. That's how you stay holy. When you say cleanse it, that means making it holy. By the washing of water, with the washing of water by the word. You always keep your mind on God's word. All right? Read the word, study the word. One scripture says, study to show yourself approved. So study word. Once you know it, once you know that word, it'll be easier for you to conquer those temptations that you go through every day. Because if you don't know it, and you, like we said, during our first episode, I believe, the nature of God, knowing is half the battle. You have to know. Once you know it, you already won halfway. The other half, you have to put in your work or make it happen. All right? So that's how you get victorious. You have to know first. If you don't know the ways of the enemy, if you don't know what to expect, if you don't know what direction to go, you will get lost and you will fall into any pit. So you have to know. All right? So that's half of the battle. All right? So we're just about done today. Let's go to Proverbs. Let's go to Proverbs to wrap this up. Proverbs chapter 14 and verse 12. Proverbs 14 and verse 12.
There is a way which seemeth right unto man, but the end thereof are the ways of death. All right? So remember, we said God's way is called the way of holiness. All right? That is the way we should follow as Christians. But Proverbs is saying here, there is a way that seemeth right. So when you're trying to do things out of God's order, you're trying to do things your way instead of God's way, like he commanded you to do. All right? Traditions of men, rituals like Christmas and Easter, serving communion with short glasses. All right? Jesus used one cup. Well, what do we see in church today? Short glasses. People have their own little short glass. That's not what God wanted us to do. That is a way which seemeth right unto man. All right? But the end thereof are the ways of death. All right? So it's important that we obey God's word. Obedience is better than sacrifice. All right? We are living sacrifice before God, but we have to be obedient. Obedience is better than sacrifice. And God is paying attention to our obedience. Disobedience to God is a sin. Remember, the first one to disobey was Adam. And because of his disobedience, we are born of a sinful nature. Now, mind you, Adam was created in the likeness of God. When you say likeness, that means he was holy. All right, not just his appearance or anything, but his nature, Adam's nature was holy when he was created. But because of his disobedience and his failure to repent, that was key. God gave him an opportunity to repent, but he did not. So because of that, we are cursed with that sinful nature at birth. Okay, so we have the opportunity to be redeemed by the death and resurrection of Jesus Christ. All right? So keep that in mind. As Christians, we are to live holy. All right? We have the Holy Spirit to counsel us, to guide us, to give us direction, you know? And when we keep our minds focused and in the Word, we will not be steered away. We will be tempted, all right? It's, like I've said before, living holy is not a cakewalk. Anyone that tells you that it's easy to live holy is not telling you the truth. Living holy is a challenge, all right? Because you are constantly bombarded by temptations daily, all right? One from all directions, in fact. But we have to stay focused and to do it before Christ, because we know the end will be rewarded. We'll be rewarded at the end, and God will receive us into his kingdom. All right? So this is our show for today. Our next show will be the flood. We're going to cover the flood during Noah's time. And there's a reason why we're doing the flood, because Jesus said, when his disciples asked him about the end of days, he told them it will be like the days of Noah. All right? So we want to see what
days of Noah was like. So we can reference it to what we're going through today, because we are in the last days right now. So we're going to compare and see what was the days of Noah was like, and how we should live our life. Well, we know we have to live a holy life and be obedient to God's word and stay focused on God, because he's our deliverer. He's our savior, all right? And God is going to reward us for our obedience to his word. Okay, so the next show will be Noah's flood, the days of Noah, all right? And we'll see what is happening, what happened, and as it is happening today. All right, so this is our show for Believe What's Written. We carried the origins of Christmas and Easter, and also the bulk of our show was living holy. Living holy. That's what God is interested in. Us as Christians living a holy life. All right? And pray that God will bless you and keep you until we see again. And we are carried on Life101Radio.net, also vstreams.com, Believe What's Written channel on YouTube, and the Facebook group Believe What's Written. Now, a lot of people, some people have trouble accessing vstreams, so YouTube channel Believe What's Written might be easier for you to access. And if you do get to see our videos on YouTube, I invite you to subscribe to the channel and also like the video. Okay, so thank you for joining us today. This is Believe What's Written. I'm your host, Caleb Roberts. And

2. And they continued 3 years without war between Syria and Israel. And it came to pass in the 3rd year that Jehoshaphat the king of Judah came down to the king of Israel. And the king of Israel said unto his servants, Know ye that Ramoth in Gilead is ours, and we be still, and take it not out of the hand of the king of Syria? And he said unto Jehoshaphat, Wilt thou go with me to battle to Ramoth Gilead? And Jehoshaphat said to the king of Israel, I am as thou art, my people as thy people, my horses as thy horses. And Jehoshaphat said unto the king of Israel, Inquire, I pray thee, at the word of the Lord today. Then the king of Israel gathered the prophets together, about 400 men, and said unto them, Shall I go against the Ramoth Gilead to battle, or shall I forbear? And they said, Go up, for the Lord shall deliver it into the hand of the king. And Jehoshaphat said, Is there not here a prophet of the Lord besides, that we might inquire of him? And the king of Israel said unto Jehoshaphat, There is yet one man, Micaiah, the son of Imlah, by whom we may inquire of the Lord. But I hate him, for he doth not prophesy good concerning me, but evil. And Jehoshaphat said, Let not the king say so. Then the king of Israel called an officer, and said, Hasten hither, Micaiah, the son of Imlah. And the king of Israel and Jehoshaphat the king of Judah sat each on his throne, having put on their robes, in a void place in the entrance of the gate of Samaria, and all the prophets prophesied before them. And Zedekiah the son of Kenaanah made him horns of iron, and he said, Thus saith the Lord, With these shalt thou push the Syrians, until thou have consumed them. And all the prophets prophesied so, saying, Go up to Ramoth-Gilead, and prosper, for the Lord shall deliver it into the king's hand. And the messenger that was gone to call Micaiah spake unto him, saying, Behold now, the words of the prophets declare good unto the king with one mouth. Let thy word, I pray thee, be like the word of one of them, and speak that which is good. And Micaiah said, As the Lord liveth, what the Lord saith unto me, that will I speak. So he came to the king, and the king said unto him, Micaiah, shall we go against Ramoth-Gilead to battle, or shall we forbear? And he answered him, Go, and prosper, for the Lord shall deliver it into the hand of the king. And the king said unto him, How many times shall I adjure thee that thou tell me nothing but that which is true in the name of the Lord? And he said, I saw all Israel scattered upon the hills, as sheep that have not a shepherd. And the Lord said, These have no master, let them return every man to his house in peace. And the king of Israel said unto Jehoshaphat, Did I not tell thee that he would prophesy no good concerning me, but evil? And he said, Hear thou therefore the word of the Lord. I saw the Lord sitting on his throne, and all the host of heaven standing by him on his right hand and on his left. And the Lord said, Who shall persuade Ahab, that he may go up and fall at Ramoth-Gilead? And one said on this matter, and another said on that matter. And there came forth a spirit, and stood before the Lord, and said, I will persuade him. And the Lord said unto him, Wherewith? And he said, I will go forth, and I will be a lying spirit in the mouth of all his prophets. And he said, Thou shalt persuade him, and prevail also. Go forth and do so. Now therefore, behold, the Lord hath put a lying spirit in the mouth of all these prophets, and the Lord hath spoken evil concerning thee. But Zedekiah the son of Kenaanah went near, and smote Micaiah on the cheek, and said, Which way went the spirit of the Lord from me to speak unto thee? And Micaiah said, Behold, thou shalt see in that day, when thou shalt go into an inner chamber to hide thyself. And the king of Israel said, Take Micaiah, and carry him back unto Ammon the governor of the city, and to Joash the king's son, and say, Thus saith the king, Put this fellow in the prison, and feed him with bread of affliction, and with water of affliction, until I come in peace. And Micaiah said, If thou return at all in peace, the Lord hath not spoken by me. And he said, Hearken, O people, every one of you. So the king of Israel and Jehoshaphat the king of Judah went up to Ramoth-Gilead. And the king of Israel said unto Jehoshaphat, I will disguise myself and enter into the battle, but put thou on thy robes. And the king of Israel disguised himself and went into the battle. But the king of Syria commanded his 32 captains that had rule over his chariot, saying, Fight neither with small nor great, save only with the king of Israel. And it came to pass, when the captains of the chariot saw Jehoshaphat, that they said, Surely it is the king of Israel.
and they turned aside to fight against him. And Jehoshaphat cried out. And it came to pass, when the captains of the chariots perceived that it was not the king of Israel, that they turned back from pursuing him. And a certain man drew a bow at a venture, and smote the king of Israel between the joints of the harness. Wherefore he said unto the driver of his chariot, Turn thine hand and carry me out of the host, for I am wounded. And the battle increased that day, and the king was stayed up in his chariot against the Syrians, and died at even. And the blood ran out of the wound into the midst of the chariot. And there went a proclamation throughout the host about the going down of the sun, saying, Every man to his city, and every man to his own country. So the king died, and was brought to Samaria, and they buried the king in Samaria. And one washed the chariot in the pool of Samaria, and the dogs licked up his blood, and they washed his armor, according unto the word of the Lord which he spake. Now the rest of the acts of Ahab, and all that he did, and the ivory house which he made, and all the cities that he built, are they not written in the book of the chronicles of the kings of Israel? So Ahab slept with his fathers, and Ahaziah his son reigned in his stead. And Jehoshaphat the son of Asa began to reign over Judah in the fourth year of Ahab king of Israel. Jehoshaphat was 35 years old when he began to reign, and he reigned 25 years in Jerusalem. And his mother's name was Azubah, the daughter of Shilhai. And he walked in all the ways of Asa his father, he turned not aside from it, doing that which was right in the eyes of the Lord. Nevertheless the high places were not taken away, for the people offered and burnt incense yet in the high places. And Jehoshaphat made peace with the king of Israel. Now the rest of the acts of Jehoshaphat and his might that he shewed, and how he warred, are they not written in the book of the chronicles of the kings of Judah? And the remnant of the Sodomites, which remained in the days of his father Asa, he took out of the land. There was then no king in Edom. A deputy was king. Jehoshaphat made ships of Tarshish to go to Ophir for gold, but they went not, for the ships were broken at Ezion-Geber. Then said Ahaziah the son of Ahab unto Jehoshaphat, Let my servants go with thy servants in the ships. But Jehoshaphat would not. And Jehoshaphat slept with his fathers, and was buried with his fathers in the city of David his father, and Jehoram his son reigned in his stead. Ahaziah the son of Ahab began to reign over Israel in Samaria, the 17th year of Jehoshaphat king of Judah, and reigned 2 years over Israel. And he did evil in the sight of the Lord, and walked in the way of his father, and in the way of his mother, and in the way of Jeroboam the son of Nebat, who made Israel to sin. For he served Baal, and worshipped him, and provoked to anger the Lord God of Israel, according to all that his father had done.

0: Time check. 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
1: On Redemption Road.
2: It's official, folks. Dominica's new prime minister will be the Unity Party's leader, Reginald Black.
3: I want you to spoil them for me. All them that kill my child. And especially curse that pastor, Felix.
4: I can't believe he has the nerve to waltz in here and sit like everything is just fine and dandy.
5: I hate my husband. He's cruel.
6: Where are you going, woman of Samaria?
7: Consorting with idol worshippers? What next? You going to help them organize a carnival band too? And what you calling it? Redeem and Rosary?
8: This will be a fight, not just for lives, but for the souls of the children of redemption.
9: Robbie, we should call off the protest. People are going to get hurt.
10: Christ laid down his life. Can we do less?
5: You really going to shoot a priest and two pastors?
11: What do you want, you witch?
10: Everybody, take cover.
12: Hey!
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0: Life is good in Redemption Village. The villagers take care of each other, and the community spirit is even stronger after all the trials they've been through. Their faith in God continues to grow. This is the story of a good man who has made mistakes in his life. Oh, you're thinking of Felix Perriman. Yes, he is on the road to redemption. But no, another man, the voice and face of righteousness in the village, must come to terms with his own failings. He must learn that it is only by the power of the Holy Spirit that sin can be overcome. Sister White is woken in the middle of the night by a phone call.
1: Hello? Hello?
2: Sister White, you sleeping now? Sorry to wake you, but you need to come and get that husband of yours.
1: Ma Rogers, is that you? Oh, how dare you speak to me like that?
2: Oh, so you know where Deacon White is now? You sure he went chauffeur next to you now? I can't see.
1: Oh, you know what? I'm hanging up.
2: Wait a minute. Wait. Let me put the phone for you to hear.
3: Give me another shot, Ma Rogers. Give me another shot, I say.
2: You hear him? Boy, when Mr. Bwile don't come between him, he's Johnny Walker, eh?
1: Oh, dear. Not again. I'm on my way.
4: Hello, Mom. It's after 3 in the morning. What's wrong?
1: I'm okay, but it's your father, Robbie. You gotta come and help me with your dad. I can't believe he's embarrassing me like this. Please go and pick him up at Ma Rogers' bar. I can't even begin to imagine what people must be saying.
4: What's going on? Why would he be there?
1: Oh, he's there, Robbie, because your father is a drunk. He's been one for years, but lately he's gotten worse, and I can't deal with it anymore. You know, I cannot believe that woman called my house and spoke to me like that. What gives her the right?
0: The wee hours of the morning find others on the streets of Redemption, including the son of former Pastor Felix Perriman. Keith Perriman is in bad company.
5: Come on, man, Keith. Let's head down, Rosso. I hear you have a spot ready of nice girls dancing and thing. If you have money, those girls treating you real good. Know what I mean?
6: Nah, I good. After study, I go in for the SATs.
7: Girls? Keith don't like girls.
5: How you mean, man? Of course you like girls.
6: Bye.
5: Not true, Keith. Keith.
6: See you guys.
5: What, boy? Keith, just go away.
7: Fella, I telling you, I never see Keith with a girlfriend. He doesn't make break.
5: He just shy, man. He's a pastor's son. He's just quiet. I see lots of girls talking to him already.
7: You say that? Go and ask those girls if Keith ever talk romance with any of them. See what they say.
0: Redemption Road will return in a moment.

0: In a Salvation Army soup kitchen in Chicago, Miriam Perriman helps to share hot meals to the downtrodden of the Windy City. She and her new friend Stacy take turns serving the cold and hungry.
1: Wow, Stacy look more common, right? I will never understand how this country has so much wealth and yet so many poor people.
2: Capitalism at its finest. I bet you're longing for your little island now. Must be so nice and sunny there.
1: Oh, yes. Some parts of the island are hot, eh? But in Redemption, it's nice and cool. You know, I can't believe how much I miss it.
2: Huh. Oh, you're from that village? I used to know someone from there when I taught at seminary. That was many years ago. I was still married to my first husband then.
1: You serious? Wow, what a small world. I'm sorry things didn't work out. Marriage can be so complicated. It's not easy to keep going, you know.
2: To be honest, it was my fault. I had an affair with one of my adult students, and I got pregnant. I tried to fool my husband into believing the child was his, but he always suspected I was lying. He once told his sister the math didn't add up in terms of when the child was born. Eventually, I couldn't hide the truth anymore. I told him everything, and we broke up.
1: Uh-oh. You don't have to really tell me all this, you know, Stacy. I mean, we haven't known each other for very long.
2: Oh, don't worry. This happened more than 20 years ago. I asked the Lord to forgive me, and I'm here to give back and to do some good in the world. That's my testimony. Anyway, I can tell you're a good soul. You don't judge.
1: Thank you, my love. Next time I come back, though, I'll have my husband with me. I'd love you to meet him. He is one man who appreciates a good comeback story.
2: Thanks. I look forward to it.
0: Meanwhile, in the headquarters of Dominica's government, Nita Philogen, the personal assistant to Prime Minister Reginald Black, hurries to his office.
3: Sir, it's time for your medication. Oh, sir, what are you doing?
4: Get back. Don't touch me.
3: Sir, please. Reggie, please come down from the window ledge.
4: No, I'm going to jump. I can't take it anymore. Night and day, I hear in voices.
3: Reggie, just wait. Look, I have your tablets. If you take them, the voices will go away, I promise you. You remember what the doctor say?
4: I don't want them. They make me sleepy, confused.
3: Reggie, please. Just come down slowly. We are 7 stories up. You will get seriously hurt.
4: I want to die, stupid woman. Why have woman around me? All you lying and always trying to fool me.
3: No, Reggie. Not me. I love you. You know I love you. Just come down from the window, please. I'll have the driver take you home and you can rest, okay?
4: Voices in my head, day and night. All you trying to make me go crazy. But I will fool you. I will kill myself and you cannot trouble me.
3: Reggie, come down, please. You see how they send someone to look for you? You want them to say you mad? You're the prime minister. You're the most powerful man in Dominica. You want them to say you weak?
5: Prime Minister.
3: It's the deputy PM, Reggie. Please don't let her see you like this. You know what you said about her, right?
4: King, she coming for my crown. Yeah. That's right. No weakness in front of her, okay? Okay, I'm coming down. Give me the pills, Nita. Come on, woman.
3: Thank God. Here, take them. I'll go out and deal with her. Go sit down, okay?
4: Keep her out. I need time.
3: Sorry, Miss King. He's just on a call. He asked if you could please pass back later.
6: I thought I heard shouting. Is everything okay? Is he having one of his episodes? They're getting worse, eh?
3: He's fine.
6: Well, he's supposed to be in a cabinet meeting right now. We're losing confidence in him, Nita. No confidence. You get me?
3: I have to get back to work. Excuse me.
6: Hey, Reginald, you fruity like Fruit Loops. Your days in office are numbered, my friend.
0: In the village of Galleon, Delroy Johnson sits down to breakfast with his parents. It's the first time they've shared a meal in 20 years, but it's not a joyous occasion. Suddenly, the senior Johnson addresses his son, almost growling at him.
5: When are you going to get a job, boy?
7: I am working on it, sir.
5: You're working on it? 3 months you're in my house, doing nothing.
8: Harry!
5: Don't call my name.
8: The boy just come back home, Wayne. Leave him alone now.
5: Leave him alone? He just came home. What do I care? Go work or get out. I don't intend to feed you. Go make your own way.
7: Okay, look. It's hard getting a job out there. Everywhere I go, I get the usual, we will call you line. I applied for all kinds of jobs already. Even tried some farmers. Nobody hiring ex-cons.
5: Is that my fault? Is that my fault? Is me making you ex-con?
7: No, I did not say that. I'm just saying it's hard to get a job fresh out of prison. The whole country knows about me and my past, remember?
8: Don't worry, son. Things will work out. God is good. And
5: oh, shut up.

0: Both go somewhere.
1: Hey, hey, stop shouting, please. Look, Daddy, I will get a job soon. I am sorry for all you had to go through. Sorry for all the damage my bad choices caused.
0: Sorry for yourself? Don't sorry for me. Sorry for that boy you killed.
2: Stop it, Harry. He did not mean to kill that boy. You know well he was just defending himself.
0: Defending himself? Then why they lock him up for 20 years?
1: I made a serious mistake. I took a life, and even if they didn't lock me up, I still have to live with that mistake for the rest of my life. I don't need you to remind me of that every day. God has already forgiven me, and that is all that matters.
0: Is only one mistake you remember making? Let's see. You leave my house without my permission because you did not want to work. You thought you were better than a farmer, and you thought you were a big man. You want to kill me too then? Well, Mr. Boxer, Mr. Killer, you will not kill me, not in my house.
1: What foolishness you talking, Daddy? Kill you? Why would you say such a thing? Why would I want to?
0: Yes, that is what you want to do. You and that foolish woman. All you're looking for is inheritance? Well, you should know, there is no inheritance. And if there was, I would burn everything before you get it. Before I die, I am selling my land and burning the money. That's how far I will go to make sure the two of you get nothing from what I alone work for. Nothing!
1: Wow. Wow. Wow. You are something else. What kind of father are you? Better yet, what kind of husband are you? You never ask yourself why I wanted to leave at 17 and go on my own. You never realize it's your drunkenness and vain manner and your pat nation state that make me run away. It wasn't that I didn't want to work as a farmer. I like farming, in fact. But you made it impossible to enjoy the work. You think you lose respect and friends because of a mistake I made years after not setting foot in your place? No, you cannot lose what you never had, old man.
0: You better shut your mouth, boy.
2: Leroy, Harry, stop. Please stop it. Before all you say or do things, all you cannot take back.
0: I tell you, stay out of that woman. That is between me and that stupid son of yours.
2: Is you that stupid? So.
1: All right. I will leave. I don't need this. You can keep your land and your money. I want nothing from you. I want nothing to do with you.
2: No, Delroy, please. Don't go. Your father don't mean those things he's saying. He just upset. It's okay.
0: I don't mean it.
2: Shut up for once in your miserable life, Harry. Shut up!
1: No, Mom. It's not okay. He means it. He never liked me. I'll go.
2: But where you going? You don't have to go, Delroy. This house is not the father's house alone. I have a say too.
0: What kind of say you have? When you're paying the bills in my house, then you have a say? Until then, shut your mouth. You're just leaving here because I say so. You have no say. Delroy, pack up and get out. You're not my son. Get out!
2: Vieux bougon, méchanté.
1: Sorry, Mom.
3: Redemption Road returns in a moment. Ma Rogers reigns over her little rum shop with an iron fist, but since her stroke, she has come to rely on her daughter Donna more and more.
4: Ma, it's time to exercise your leg. Here, let me take your cane.
5: I can sit down by myself and not paralyze. Why? My leg.
4: Remember, the therapist said you need to rest too. You standing at the bar too long.
5: I have to watch that new girl with my tail. I don't trust nobody with my money. You see that JC there that take all my money?
4: You're just making your pressure rise. He's gone, and it's for the best. Okay, try to lift your leg.
5: Leave me alone. You're just harassing my life, man. My leg.

0: hurting me.
1: Okay, lady. I need to tell you something anyway. Robbie and I have a chance to start a new church. It's called a church plant.
0: A what? Are you making church make little ones, man? You don't need more church. What does that have to do with me?
1: It means that Robbie and I and the kids will be moving away.
0: So are you abandoning me? Is what you say? You ungrateful child. That's what you're doing to your old mother? After all I do for you? Lord, charity would never do me that. I see that, Dinah. My life hard there. So, how am I supposed to manage now?
1: Calm down, Ma. Of course, I'm not leaving you by yourself. Someone is coming to look after you for me. In fact, she's waiting outside right now. It's a surprise. Come in, Auntie.
2: Vashti, darling. It's me, your baby sister.
0: Yes, I. But your God really don't like me.
2: Oh, girl, you always have jokes. Come let me hug you.
0: Okay, man. Back up, man. Back up. Choking me. Can I perfume that now?
2: Oh, you like it? It's very expensive, you know. Only the best for me, darling. You like my coach purse? Thousands of US for that, you know. Check my coach purse.
0: Man, not buy that for you.
1: Ma, be nice. Auntie is here to look after you and help you while I'm gone.
0: Shanti doesn't help nobody but herself. How long are you going to do that for now?
1: I'm not sure, but I'll be gone for about 6 months and then I'll come to visit you. Mommy, I will be back in 6 months' time. You and Auntie will get along just fine.
2: Big sister, don't worry about a thing. I have a good head for business, you know. You see my Michael Kors shoes? I'm making good money. Don't worry about anything, honey. I'll take good care of you.
3: Best they kill me, no.
4: Keith Perriman sits in his room in the early hours of the morning trying to study, but the taunts of his friends echo in his head. He knows he's different from them. He calls his mother, hoping for an understanding ear.
5: Hey, baby, how's the study going?
6: I'm on break. Sorry for calling so early.
5: Oh, that's okay, my love. Your father still keeps farmer's hours, up by 5 a.m. and disturbing me. You okay, though?
6: I really want to pass these exams and get into university. I just think it'll be easier for me to live in Chicago.
5: Easier? Sounds like you're trying to run from something, son. What's on your mind?
6: I feel like I'll be free to be myself when I leave Redemption. People don't understand me. They think I'm soft. And I'm not like the other guys.
5: Do you think you're like other guys?
6: I don't know. I don't talk about girls and think about dating and stuff like that. Sometimes I pass another boy on the road and I find myself watching him like...
5: Okay. Like you're interested, right? Or attracted?
6: It's wrong, Mom. But I can't help it. I feel like I'll never be normal.
5: Normal? Keith, darling, we all face temptation of one kind or another. In God's eyes, we're all sinners, but His love and His grace are enough for each of us. We're all tempted, but it's how we deal with that temptation. That is what defines us as followers of Jesus.
6: You're not disappointed in me.
5: Disappointed? Keith, my beautiful, beautiful son, I love you with all my heart. We're going to get through this together. You hear me?
6: Don't tell Dad, though.
5: No, that I can't promise. You see, your dad and I have agreed there'll be no more secrets between us. But it's going to be okay, darling. I love you, son. Come now. Try and get some sleep.
6: Bye, Mom. Thanks.
5: You heard, I suppose?
7: I figured it out from what you were saying. My son is an anti-man? Lord, how could this have happened?
5: You will not call our son by that name. He needs our prayers and he needs our compassion. You hear me? As a matter of fact, we are going to get on our knees right now, Felix, and ask God to give us wisdom so we can know how to handle this.
7: Man, I don't feel like praying. I feel sick to my stomach.
5: Exactly. That's what the enemy wants. For us to let fear and confusion take our eyes off God. Now, Felix, out of bed. We are praying right now.
4: The Perrimans have a lot on their minds as they prepare to go serve breakfast at the Salvation Army mission. Their son's struggle is not one they've prepared for. They decide to focus on the task at hand, feeding the homeless.
5: Hey, Stacy! There's my friend Felix. Come on.
7: Stacy?
8: Felix?
5: Hey. Wait. You know each other?
8: You mean you never told her, Felix?
5: Stacy? How do you know my husband?
8: The seminary student I told you about? The one from your village? It was Felix.
5: What?
8: I'm sorry, Miriam. I thought it was just coincidence. I can't believe he didn't tell you. Felix is the father of my son.
5: Seminary? So that's 20 years ago while we were engaged to be married? I can't believe this. I'm out of here.
7: Miriam, where are you going? Miriam, wait.
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Our cast. Felix Perriman was played by Ronald Deschamps. Miriam Perriman was played by Amma Harris. Stacy was played by Simone Matthew. Delroy Johnson was played by Cuthbert Joseph. Harry Johnson was played by Julian Antoine. Morella Johnson was played by Catherine Dorset. Sister White was played by Paula Letang Loblack. Deacon White was played by Clayton Flora. Regina King was played by Marcella Andre. Nita Philogen was played by Diane Roberts. Ma Rogers was played by Noreen Joseph. Ashanti Rogers was played by Ferdina Frampton. Donna Rogers was played by Delia Cuffy Weeks. Reginald Black was played by Novelis Blanc. Keith's friends were played by Ron Sanford and Sam George. Robbie White was played by Alvin Lewis. Redemption Road was written by Sam George and Nicole Georges Bennett. This is a work of fiction. Any resemblance to actual events or locales or persons living or dead is entirely coincidental. Redemption Road is a Life 101 Radio and TDNRadio.net production. 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

2 Kings, chapter 1. Then Moab rebelled against Israel after the death of Ahab. And Ahaziah fell down through a lattice in his upper chamber that was in Samaria, and was sick. And he sent messengers and said unto them, Go, inquire of Baal-zebub, the god of Ekron, whether I shall recover of this disease. But the angel of the Lord said to Elijah the Tishbite, Arise, go up to meet the messengers of the king of Samaria, and say unto them, Is it not because there is not a god in Israel, that ye go to inquire of Baal-zebub, the god of Ekron? Now therefore thus saith the Lord, Thou shalt not come down from that bed on which thou art gone up, but shalt surely die. And Elijah departed. And when the messengers turned back unto him, he said unto them, Why are ye now turned back? And they said unto him, There came a man up to meet us, and said unto us, Go, turn again unto the king that sent you, and say unto him, Thus saith the Lord, Is it not because there is not a god in Israel, that thou sendest to inquire of Baal-zebub, the god of Ekron? Therefore thou shalt not come down from that bed on which thou art gone up, but shalt surely die. And he said unto them, What manner of man was he which came up to meet you, and told you these words? And they answered him, He was an hairy man, and girt with a girdle of leather about his loins. And he said, It is Elijah the Tishbite. Then the king sent unto him a captain of 50 with his 50, and went up to him. And behold, he sat on the top of an hill, and he spake unto him, Thou man of God, the king hath said, Come down. And Elijah answered and said to the captain of 50, If I be a man of God, then let fire come down from heaven and consume thee and thy 50. And there came down fire from heaven and consumed him and his 50. Again also he sent unto him another captain of 50 with his 50. And he answered and said unto him, O man of God, thus hath the king said, Come down quickly. And Elijah answered and said unto them, If I be a man of God, let fire come down from heaven and consume thee and thy 50. And the fire of God came down from heaven and consumed him and his 50. And he sent again a captain of the 50 with his 50. And the 50 went up, and came and fell on his knees before Elijah, and besought him, and said unto him, O man of God, I pray thee, let my life and the life of these 50 thy servants be precious in thy sight. Behold, there came fire down from heaven, and burnt up the 2 captains of the former 50s with their 50s. Therefore, let my life now be precious in thy sight. And the angel of the Lord said unto Elijah, Go down with him, be not afraid of him. And he arose and went down with him unto the king. And he said unto him, Thus saith the Lord, Forasmuch as thou hast sent messengers to inquire of Baal-zebub, the god of Ekron, is it not because there is no god in Israel to inquire of his word? Therefore thou shalt not come down off that bed on which thou art gone up, but shalt surely die. So he died according to the word of the Lord which Elijah had spoken. And Jehoram reigned in his stead in the 2nd year of Jehoram the son of Jehoshaphat king of Judah, because he had no son. Now the rest of the acts of Ahaziah, which he did, are they not written in the book of the Chronicles of

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1: Ali Records.
0: You know, sometimes the struggles in life try to take me off the paths of righteousness. 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

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And Elijah said unto Elisha, Tarry here, I pray thee, for the Lord hath sent me to Bethel. And Elijah said unto him, As the Lord liveth, and as thy soul liveth, I will not leave thee. So they went down to Bethel. And the sons of the prophets that were at Bethel came forth to Elisha, and said unto him, Knowest thou that the Lord will take away thy master from thy head today? And he said, Yea, I know it. Hold ye your peace. And Elijah said unto him, Elisha, tarry here, I pray thee, for the Lord hath sent me to Jericho. And he said, As the Lord liveth, and as thy soul liveth, I will not leave thee. So they came to Jericho. And the sons of the prophets that were at Jericho came to Elisha, and said unto him, Knowest thou that the Lord will take away thy master from thy head today? And he answered, Yea, I know it. Hold ye your peace. And Elijah said unto him, Tarry, I pray thee, here, for the Lord hath sent me to Jordan. And he said, As the Lord liveth, and as thy soul liveth, I will not leave thee. And they too went on. And 50 men of the sons of the prophets went and stood to view afar off, and they too stood by Jordan. And Elijah took his mantle and wrapped it together and smote the waters, and they were divided hither and thither, so that they too went over on dry ground. And it came to pass when they were gone over that Elijah said unto Elisha, Ask what I shall do for thee, before I be taken away from thee. And Elisha said, I pray thee, let a double portion of thy spirit be upon me. And he said, Thou hast asked a hard thing. Nevertheless, if thou see me when I am taken from thee, it shall be so unto thee. But if not, it shall not be so. And it came to pass, as they still went on and talked, that, behold, there appeared a chariot of fire and horses of fire, and parted them both asunder. And Elijah went up by a whirlwind into heaven. And Elisha saw it, and he cried, my father, the chariot of Israel, and the horsemen thereof. And he saw him no more, and he took hold of his own clothes, and rent them in two pieces. He took up also the mantle of Elijah that fell from him, and went back and stood by the bank of Jordan. And he took the mantle of Elijah that fell from him, and smote the waters, and said, Where is the Lord God of Elijah? And when he also had smitten the waters, they parted hither and thither, and Elijah went over. And when the sons of the prophets which were to view at Jericho saw him, they said, The spirit of Elijah doth rest on Elisha. And they came to meet him, and bowed themselves to the ground before him. And they said unto him, Behold, now there be with thy servants 50 strong men. Let them go, we pray thee, and seek thy master, lest peradventure the spirit of the Lord hath taken him up, and cast him upon some mountain, or into some valley. And he said, Ye shall not send. And when they argued him till he was ashamed, he said, Send. They sent therefore 50 men, and they sought 3 days, but found him not. And when they came again to him, for he tarried at Jericho, he said unto them, Did I not say unto you, Go not? And the men of the city said unto Elisha, Behold, I pray thee, the situation of this city is pleasant, as my lord seeth, but the water is naught, and the ground barren. And he said, Bring me a new cruse, and put salt therein. And they brought it to him. And he went forth unto the spring of the waters, and cast the salt in there, and said, Thus saith the Lord, I have healed these waters. There shall not be from thence any more death or barren land. So the waters were healed unto this day, according to the saying of Elisha, which he spake. And he went up from thence unto Bethel, and as he was going up by the way, there came forth little children out of the city, and mocked him, and said unto him, Go up, thou bald head, go up, thou bald head. And he turned back and looked on them, and cursed them in the name of the Lord. And there came forth 2 she-bears out of the wood, and tare 42 children of them. And he went from thence to Mount Carmel, and from thence he returned to Samaria.

0: From the files of Unshackled, Pacific Garden Mission presents Free Indeed.
1: My father was unable to support his family of 9 children, so we lived on welfare. Dad was vulgar and mean. I was the second oldest and did much of the work at home. We never went to church, didn't have a car, and rarely went anywhere. I felt inferior, but excelled at school. Someone gave us a TV when I was 17, and I heard the gospel for the first time when an evangelist talked about salvation through the cross of Jesus Christ. I prayed, asking God to forgive me. Then I went to Dad and asked his forgiveness for my attitude. He was not receptive. We didn't have a Bible, so I wrote the evangelist. They sent me verses that I memorized. I was an honor student and received a scholarship to nursing school, where I attended church for the first time and grew in faith. I even taught Sunday school and led a friend to Christ. I wanted more Bible training, so I went to a Bible school in Chicago after I finished nursing school. Dad never came to any of my graduations. I worked as a nurse to support myself in Bible school, where I met Brian. His family was so loving, so unlike mine, who never wrote or called me. Brian and I married when we graduated, and he became a pastor. We served 3 different churches for 27 years, and God gave us 3 children that we have raised to know Christ. The love of Jesus set me free. I'm Dora Jean Johnson. If the Son therefore shall make you free, ye shall be free indeed.
0: If you would like to be free from the weight of sin by receiving Jesus Christ as Lord and Savior, call 1-888-NEED-HIM right now. Free Indeed is a production of Pacific Garden Mission, 1458 South Canal Street, Chicago, Illinois, 60607. Email unshackled.

0: morning. This is Sister Mavis welcoming you to Follow the Light, our daily Bible reading, reflection, and prayer. Last week, we were reading Philippians 1, and we reached as far as verse 26. Today, we'll continue to read from verse 27 to the end of the chapter, verse 30. I'm reading from the New Living Translation, with references also from the English Standard Version. Here begins the reading of the Word of God. Above all, you must live as citizens of heaven, conducting yourselves in a manner worthy of the good news about Christ. Then whether I come and see you again or only hear about you, I will know that you are standing together with one spirit and one purpose, fighting together for the faith, which is the good news. Don't be intimidated in any way by your enemies. This will be a sign to them that they're going to be destroyed, but you are going to be saved, even by God Himself. For you have been given not only the privilege of trusting in Christ, but also the privilege of suffering for Him. We are in this struggle together. You have seen my struggle in the past, and you know that I am still in the midst of it. This is the word of the Lord. Father, please bless the reading of your word to our hearts, for your dear name's sake. Amen. I'm reflecting today on this statement, don't be intimidated in any way by your enemies. Continue in the faith. We know that intimidation is a strategy that is used to threaten, to force, to invoke fear, uncertainty, to pressure, and force someone to do something that they don't want to do, or to stop them from doing something that they want to do. What do we call people who do this? We call them bullies. Paul is saying to us here in this verse 28, don't be intimidated in any way by your enemies. Why? This will be a sign to them that they're going to be destroyed, but that you are going to be saved even by God Himself. We know that God is in absolute control. We also know that He knows the thoughts and the plans that He has for you and I. We can stand on His word, and we know that He will rescue us. We know that He will deliver us. But we know also that as a child of God, we will suffer persecutions. Paul was speaking to Timothy in 2 Timothy 3, verse 10 to 17. And he told Timothy, you, however, have followed my teaching, my conduct, my aim in life, my faith, my patience, my love, my steadfastness. My persecutions and sufferings that happened to me at Antioch, at Iconium, at Lystra. What persecutions I endured. Yet out of them all, the Lord delivered me. He said, indeed, all who want to live a godly life will be persecuted, while evil people and imposters will go from bad to worse, deceiving and being deceived. But he said to Timothy, but as for you, continue in what you have learned and have firmly believed, knowing from whom you learned it and how from childhood you have been acquainted with the sacred writings, which are able to make you wise for salvation through faith in Christ Jesus. All scripture is breathed out by God and profitable for teaching, for reproof, for correction, and for training in righteousness, that the man of God may be complete, equipped for every good work. So we know that we will suffer persecution. We will suffer as a child of God. Look at, as we read of the patriots, as we read of the examples that the Lord allowed us to see in His word, David, Joseph, Daniel, Shadrach, Meshach, and Abednego, and the list goes on. They suffered persecution. They were tested sometimes beyond endurance. Look at Job. But God, He is always in the midst of our trials, our testings, and our tribulations. Paul said in Acts, or the writer of Acts said in Acts 14 to 22, that we must strengthen the souls of the disciples, encourage them to continue in the faith, saying that through many tribulations, we must enter the kingdom of God. And so at Jesus in Mark 10, 29 to 31, he says, you know, that there's nobody who has left all for him. He said to the Lord, Father God, you know, I've left everything for you. I've dedicated my life to serving you. But what the Lord is saying to us here, Jesus said to them at that time, he says, not one of you have left brother, sister, mother, father, children, land for my sake and the gospel, who will not receive 100-fold in this time, houses and brothers and sisters and mothers and land with persecutions, and in the age to come, eternal life. And so we know that as we suffer for Christ, our reward, great is our reward in heaven. And he is also going to reward us here. We have life, we have breath, we have more than some others would have, because some people, their health has failed to an extent that they're not even able to help themselves. And while we are breathing and we have the breath of life, let us focus on God and know that persecutions will come. Let us not give up when things happen. Look at this. Jesus said in John 15, 20-21, he says, a servant is not greater than his master. He says, if they persecuted me, they will also persecute you. If they kept my word, they will also keep yours. But he said, but all these things they will do to you on account of my name, because they do not know him who sent me. So we will be persecuted. People will not understand whose we are and why we serve God. As they get to know us, and as they see the beauty of Jesus in us, and as we continue to walk this walk and talk the talk, then they will eventually, some will be drawn to serve us, to serve God, but there are others who will not be, and who will be apart from God. We must always keep our eyes on Jesus, keep our focus, trust in God, and doing what he has called us to do. Remember that we are open to attack. From who? From the devil. What did Peter write in 1 Peter 5, verse 8 to 11? Says, be sober-minded, be watchful. Your adversary, the devil, prowls around like a roaring lion, seeking someone to devour. Resist him, firm in your faith, knowing that the same kinds of suffering are being experienced by your brotherhood throughout the world. And after you have suffered a little while, the God of all grace, who has called you to his eternal glory in Christ, will himself restore, confirm, strengthen, and establish you. To him be the dominion forever and ever. Amen. This is the God we serve. He is in the midst of our situations. A songwriter says, Jesus comes in the midst of the storm to deliver his children from harm. When the storm gets so rough, he'll say, that's enough. For he comes in the midst of the storm. Let us not be discouraged. Let us hold on to God's unchanging hand. And let us know that we will be persecuted, that we will suffer as a child of God, and it will be people who are against God. And sometimes it will be even our own brothers and sisters who would do that. But the word of God is telling us, don't be intimidated in any way by your enemies. Continue in the faith. Let us pray. Father, today we come before you with thanksgiving. Father, we enter into your courts with praise. Lord, we are grateful to you, dear Father God, for who you are and for your word, the scripture which is inspired by you, dear Father God. And I pray that each one of us, dear Father, will listen and respond to what the disciples wrote, Peter and Paul and Timothy, dear Father God. I pray that, dear Lord Jesus, that we won't be threatened and we won't bow to threats. I pray that we won't be intimidated in any way. I pray, dear Father God, that our faith will be strong and we will recognize that you Dear Father, when we walk in obedience to your word, dear Father God, you will bring us out all right. You'll equip us for every good work. I pray, dear Father, that each one of us will be strengthened in the inner man, dear Father God, and encouraged in our faith to trust and to serve you through many tribulations. I pray, dear Father God, that we would understand that our trials come to make us strong in the mighty name of Jesus. I pray that we would recognize and be encouraged that if people persecuted Jesus, what about us? And let us stand on your promises. Lord Father God, I pray that each one of us will be watchful, will be sober-minded, dear Father God. We will resist the devil and we know that he will flee from us in the mighty name of Jesus. I pray, dear Father God, that we, dear Father God, will recognize that you will restore us, you will strengthen us, you will establish us, dear Father God, for to you belong all the dominion and power forever and ever. Father God, may each one of us, dear Father God, those who are grieving, those who are sad, those who are depressed, dear Father God, those who need encouragement, may each one of us be encouraged to serve you and serve you with gladness. Have your divine will, we pray in Jesus' name with thanksgiving. Amen. Have a wonderful, wonderful day. Remember, God loves you and I love you. I'm praying for you and your family. Thank you for praying for me and for praying for my family. God bless you.
1: Hello, family. It's Cousin Dan with today's devotional prayer and scripture. Heavenly Father, help me to be a friend first before I offer advice to others. In Jesus Christ's name, I pray. Amen. The godly give good advice to their friends. Proverbs chapter 12, verse 26, New Living Translation. Has someone ever come to you with a serious problem and you offered a solution without giving it much thought? After Job lost everything, his friends had quick answers but very little understanding. Zophar told him if he were to live wholeheartedly for God, he would forget his misery and his life would be brighter than the noonday. Job was not very happy with that advice, and he sarcastically told Zophar, "When you die, wisdom will die with you." Family, before giving advice to others, let's ask God for his heart, his counsel, and his understanding. People want us to hear them and understand their situation, but more than that, they need to know we care. Have a blessed day.
2: To all our listeners out there this morning, I welcome you to The Fountain. And today at The Fountain, as we continue to focus on evangelism, today we want to look at the joy of salvation. In Psalm 126 and verse 5-6, the text says, "Those who sow with tears will reap with songs of joy, and those who go out weeping, carrying seed to sow, will return with songs of joy, carrying sheaves with them this morning." So this psalm is a song of restoration, and the people of Israel looked back with amazement at how God delivered them from captivity. Yet they also recognized that complete restoration was still unfolding. They celebrated what God had done while preparing for what is still yet to be done. It is within this trying moment that the psalmist declared this profound spiritual truth. Tears are never the final chapter for those who belong to God. Weeping may endure for a night, but joy is coming in the morning for his people. So the image of sowing is significant. A farmer does not scatter seed because the field looks promising. He sows because he trusts the unseen process that God has designed for them. Often the seed being sown is precious. In difficult times, planting means releasing what you cannot afford to lose with confidence that God will provide a harvest. Spiritually, this represents continuing to trust

0: kingdom this morning. And that day, every tear will be wiped away, and everlasting joy will replace every sorrow. So until then, we walk by faith, carrying the seed of God's word, sowing with perseverance and trusting the Lord of the harvest. The God who saved us, brothers and sisters, will also sustain us, and the joy he has planted within us will one day blossom into a complete and eternal rejoicing, as Sister Campbell prays for us right now.
1: Great and mighty God, everlasting Father, Prince of Peace, our Lord and Savior, our Redeemer, our King, the God who allows us to see this day, this morning we rejoice in you, mighty God. We rejoice knowing that the seed that have sown, Father God, you, God, are working on them. So we thank you this morning. We lift up praises of gratitude and thanksgiving with a heart of thanksgiving this morning. We thank you, Lord God, for the life of your people that you have touched, for the life that you have transformed, for the life, God, that cry out to you and you hear our cry and answered and deliver. Father, this morning we bless you. We give you thanks and praise. And as we go throughout the day, I pray, mighty God, that you will continue to speak into our heart, that you will continue, mighty God, to forgive us and cleanse us of our sins. We give you thanks in Jesus' name.
2: Tears will come. Tears will come. For all of these things.
3: For all of these things.
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1: Beautiful song by Richard Smallwood this morning. Sow in tears and reap in joy. Have a wonderful day coming from Pastor Clifton and Erica Campbell.
2: Come on, open your mouth and speak with me. Father, in the name of Jesus, I come before your throne of grace with boldness as your word declares in Hebrews 4 and 16. I come not on the basis of my own righteousness, but on the basis of the blood of Jesus, which has given me access into the holiest of all. I thank you, Lord, that I am accepted in the beloved. I thank you that I am not an orphan approaching a stranger. I am a son, I am a daughter approaching my father, and you delight in hearing my voice. Father, I declare that this day belongs to you and to me. I declare that every second of this day is loaded with your purpose. There is no such thing as a wasted day for me, because my steps are ordered by the Lord. Even what seems like a detour is a divine setup. Even what seems like a delay is a preparation. I trust your hand, Lord. I trust your timing. And I declare that I am right on schedule with the agenda of heaven for my life. Now, Father, I speak blessings over my mind. I declare that my mind is the mind of Christ. I declare that I have been given a spirit of power and of love and of a sound mind, as your word declares in 2 Timothy 1 and 7. I refuse a spirit of confusion. I refuse a spirit of depression. I refuse a spirit of anxiety. I cast down every imagination and every high thing that exalts itself against the knowledge of God. My thoughts are aligned with heaven. My mind is a sanctuary of divine wisdom. Creative ideas that will change my life and the lives of others are flowing to me right now. In the name of Jesus, I speak blessings over my body. Body, I speak to you with authority. You are not a site for the activity of sickness. You are the temple of the Holy Ghost. Every

cell in my body is functioning in perfect alignment with the original design of my creator. Every organ is sound, every system is working. I declare divine health over my body, not because I deserve it, but because Jesus, who bore my sicknesses and carried my diseases, has already paid for my healing. By his stripes, I am healed. That is not a hope, that is a declaration. By his stripes, I am healed. I receive that healing now, and I walk in it all the days of my life. I speak blessings over my finances and my career. Lord, your word says in Philippians 4 and 19 that you shall supply all my needs according to your riches in glory by Christ Jesus. Not according to the state of the economy, not according to the failures of my past, according to your riches in glory. That is an inexhaustible resource. That is a divine supply chain that no recession can interrupt, that no inflation can diminish, that no corrupt government can shut down. My source is God, and God is never broke. I declare that money is coming to me from expected and unexpected sources. I declare that divine ideas that create income are being released to me. I declare that the work of my hands is blessed and profitable. I declare that I am a lender and not a borrower, that I am the head and not the tail, that I am above only and not beneath. This is not arrogance, this is covenant. I speak blessings over my relationships and my family. Lord, I declare that my home is a sanctuary of your peace. I declare that every relationship in my life that you have ordained is being strengthened today. I declare that toxic connections are being severed by the power of the Holy Ghost. I declare that my children walk in the wisdom of God, that my spouse is covered by the blood of Jesus, that my parents are under divine protection, that strife has no place in my household, that we dwell together in unity as the Lord commanded the blessing, even life forevermore. I speak blessings over my spiritual life. Father, I declare that I am growing, that I am not where I was last year, that I am not where I was last month, that the grace upon my life is increasing and my capacity to carry the anointing is being enlarged. Lord, give me a greater hunger for your word. Give me a greater passion for prayer. Let me not be satisfied with a shallow spiritual experience when you have depths of wisdom and revelation reserved for those who seek you. I press in, Lord. I press in for more. Now, there is someone hearing this who is under a specific attack. The enemy has been working against a particular area of your life and you have felt the pressure. I want you to understand that the attack is a sign of the assignment. The enemy does not waste time attacking what is inconsequential. The intensity of the spiritual warfare over your life is a testimony to the significance of your destiny. And so right now, in the name of Jesus, I rise as an instrument in the hand of God and I declare to you, the attack is broken. Every satanic agenda against your life, I command it to be dismantled in the name of Jesus. Every stronghold that the enemy has constructed, 2 years of negative confession, 2 years of unbelief, 2 years of fear, I declare those walls are coming down right now. You shall experience a sudden turnaround. You shall experience a sudden lifting. What has been heavy on you, the Lord is taking it off. What has been blocking you, the Lord is clearing the path. What has been silent, the Lord is causing it to speak. I declare open doors. Doors that no man can shut, the Lord is opening them for you. Doors of opportunity that seem to have been permanently closed, I declare they are coming open by the hand of the Lord in this season. Somebody is going to receive a call they were not expecting. Somebody is going to get an opportunity that they did not apply for. Somebody is going to have a divine connection that will change the trajectory of their entire life. That somebody is you. I declare financial turnaround. What was taken from you is being restored. The enemy is releasing what he stole. Your Elijah is being commanded to pay back sevenfold. Debts are being canceled. Provisions are materializing. Business ideas are gaining momentum. Contracts are being signed. Promotions are being released. Somebody is stepping into a new level of financial responsibility and capacity. You will not beg for bread. Your children will not beg for bread. You are entering into a dimension of divine sufficiency and divine overflow. I declare healing from the crown of your head to the sole of your feet. Let the healing power of God move through you right now. If there is sickness in your body, I command it to leave. Cancer, go. Diabetes, I rebuke you in the name of Jesus.
every chronic condition, every autoimmune disorder, every diagnosis that has brought fear to your heart, I speak the word of the Lord over you. He sent his word and healed them and delivered them from their destructions. That word is going forth right now. Receive your healing. Where there has been bitterness and unforgiveness, God is releasing grace. Where there has been distance and misunderstanding, God is opening channels of communication. I declare clarity of purpose. There are people in this place who have been confused about their direction. You have not been sure whether to go left or go right, whether to stay or to move, whether to invest or to hold back. And the Lord is releasing clarity right now. He's speaking to your spirit. He's illuminating the path. He's confirming the direction. You will not miss your way. The steps of a good man are ordered by the Lord, and he delights in his way. I declare supernatural speed. There are things in your life that have been moving slowly, painfully slowly. It has felt like you are walking through thick mud. But I declare that the season of slowness is ending and the season of speed is beginning. God is going to accelerate things in your life. He is going to compress timelines. He is going to do in 1 year what normally takes five. He is going to bring you to the place of your promise faster than you imagined. Get ready. Get your heart ready. Get your faith ready. Get your capacity ready. Because many times the delay was not God withholding. The delay was God preparing you to be able to handle what he was about to release. And now that the preparation has been accomplished, the release is imminent. Your time has come. Father, we receive all of this. We receive the word. We receive the prophecy. We receive the declaration. Let it be so in the lives of every person that has encountered this ministration, whether they heard it today or whether it finds them weeks from now. Let the word be alive when it gets to them. Let the prophecy be accurate when it reaches them. Let the prayer be answered when they receive it, because Lord, you are not bound by time. You are the eternal one, and the word that goes forth from your mouth does not return to you empty. It accomplishes what you please. It prospers in the purpose for which you sent it. We thank you, Lord. We receive it. We believe it. We declare that it is done in the mighty, matchless, magnificent name of Jesus Christ. The name that is above every name. The name at which every knee must bow, both in heaven and in earth and under the earth. The name that demons tremble at. The name that sickness must obey. The name that lack must respond to. The name that no power in the universe can resist. In that name, we seal this declaration. We seal this prayer. We seal this prophetic word. Let it go forth and let it produce fruits that remains. Hallelujah.

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0: In today's message, breaking free from fear, sin, and death, those things that call people to panic and to lose faith. Listen, we're going to dive into the Word of God, and we're going to see how if we take those steps to follow Jesus, those things will begin to evaporate in our lives. Jesus Christ alone gives freedom from all of those plagues that people deal with. Think about this. Only the Holy Spirit can truly change our lives. That's what God's promise is all about to us. He will prod you. He will move you. He will love on you in the direction that He wants to work in your life. But far too many of us are bound up in legalism. And yet Jesus sets us free from all of that. He gives you and I the power to walk with God freely and in a loving, dynamic relationship. But you must decide, my friend, whether you're going to receive that free gift of eternal life through Jesus Christ that He bought, that you cannot work for, and you're going to let Him rescue you so that you might become one who has surrendered to Him. Christ is all. He paid it all, and He loves you. Legalism puts that upon us, and the two cannot coexist. Friends, faith will set you free from all of these things and give you a brand new path of life, new life, to be quite frank with you. And if you're tired of fear and calling the shots and tired of sin promising you things but never fulfilling, in fact, leaving you empty, and you're tired of living in the shadow of constant fear of death and all of those things that come with it, the gospel offers you and I the real, true escape that God provides. Not by trying harder, as I've been saying, but by the Spirit of God. Let God move in you. So grab your Bibles and let's dive into the Word of God together as we study today this message, Escape, Breaking Free from Fear, Sin, and Death. Hebrew Bible refers to the Messiah being Jesus Hananim. In Scripture, put up this Hebrew word if we have this, HaMashiach. This is amazing. Look at this. Yehoshua. That means there's only one Savior, one God, one Redeemer, and his name, he's announced his name as Yehoshua. It's shortened to Yah in the Bible. And some of you may be hearing this for the first time ever, but if you dive into this, you will find out from Genesis to Revelation, it's none other that the Yah is the one that is the Yahovah, the one that is Hallelujah. That's his name, his actual name. My name's Jack, his name is Yah. The Bible reveals the name of our God. And he's to be praised and he's to be honored. And why do I bring this up? Because he's transparent. He's open to us. And Paul is saying, I'm not going in my own power. You guys are going to send me in prayer, but I'm going with God on this. Listen, friends, listen carefully. You go with God, you're not shaken by stuff. You understand that? Listen, I mean this with all love. The days are very soon coming, and you will experience them when your faith is going to be challenged. And you're going to choose to listen to God or to man. And as it were, the ground's going to shake underneath you. And I'm not talking about an earthquake. And you'll be called upon to choose whom you will obey. Will it be the Lord Jesus Christ? I heard a podcast this last week driving home. I listen to this guy's podcast often. And the guy's a new believer. He's very famous. One of the largest podcasters in the world. He recently came to Christ. And he said, I don't know what's going on with me. I was completely fine. I didn't fear death when I was sleeping with everybody. I was doing all kinds of drugs. I had no fear. And he said, then I accepted Jesus, and I've been reading people's books, and I've been reading or listening to sermons, and I've been going to various churches. And he says, no, I'm scared to death to die. I'm scared to death. I'm absolutely paralyzed by fear. And I was yelling in my truck to the podcaster, and here's what I was saying. In fact, I got so frustrated, I had to text all the pastors, and I just said, you need to pray for me. I'm listening to this podcast right now. I'm about ready to have a heart attack. Because the guy that he had with him was not answering the question. Dude, if you've come to Jesus Christ, you've been delivered from the grip of fear and death. That if you trust Christ and him alone, he raised you from the dead. The that he has taken the sting of death, the Bible says in the book of Hebrews, away from us. Do you understand that? Look, nobody wants needles and tubes and all that kind of stuff and suffering. Nobody wants that. For the believer, death is not a problem. I'll admit, it's getting to that is a problem. But the moment we die, the Bible says, God says, precious in the sight of the Lord is the death of his saints. Listen, some of you may not be here next year or next month. Maybe your time is up. If you're a believer, if you trust Christ Jesus, listen, your graduation's coming. And you don't need to fear that. Pastor, don't talk like that. Only a non-believer would be terrified of death, or, as in this man's case, let's give them a benefit of the doubt. If he came to Christ, notice that his fears came listening to various ministers and reading certain books. Answer to the problem. Stop listening to others and stop reading other books. Read God's book and thereby hear him speak. There'll be a great shift, but a lot of people don't want to do that anymore. Why pray when we can ask Alexa? Why pray when we can ask ChatGPT? And a lot of people today, a lot of young people today, get all their answers from AI. They don't pray. They don't need to pray. You think I'm kidding? Only old people think I'm kidding right now. The young people are saying, oh, dude, that hurts. John 14, verse 23. Jesus answered and said to them, if anyone loves me, he will keep my word, and my Father will love him, and he will come to him and make our home with him. The life of the new believer, the life of the Spirit, the ministry of the Spirit. Paul is saying, will you come with me in spirit? The Bible says in Romans chapter 8, verse 11, Romans 8, 11. But if the spirit of him who raised Jesus from the dead dwells in you, he who raised Christ from the dead will also give life to your mortal bodies through his spirit who dwells in you. That man who is afraid of dying, he needs to be reminded. This Christian needs to be reminded that's in the Bible. Romans 8:11. Last time I checked, which was yesterday, it's still in the Bible. God raises the dead. And the Spirit of God, look, the Bible says the Spirit of God rose Jesus Christ from the dead, and the same Spirit will raise you from the dead also. That's the best news in the entire world. Amazing. I have this in notes. It's on page 6, and it says, I just called it move-in day. Can you say today that the Holy Spirit dwells in you? Don't answer. Don't answer. Can you honestly say, remember, forget about everybody in church, be all alone for a moment. Can you say to yourself, I know the Holy Spirit dwells in me? I tell you how you'll know. If the Holy Spirit dwells in you, he will constantly prod you towards things of meaning, of purpose, of good, of hope, of life. Things that matter. You know what? If the Holy Spirit's in you, he will move you toward vision. Vision meaning, I see that. I'm not going to wait around for anybody else to do that. I'm going to go do that by his power. Just like the Apostle Paul. I'm transparent. I'm weak. I'm nothing, but he is all-powerful God. And then look, he goes on. Or this goes on. Can you say that the Holy Spirit dwells in you? Let me tell you this. If he dwells within you, then you will know it. Nobody moves into our house or their house where you live and you do not know it. When someone's in the home with you, you know it. When you go into a place, you know it. When someone comes into that place where you're at, you know it. We know this as humans. Christian friend, one of the great comforting facts about our lives is that we're not perfect and we know it. But he is, and him in us causes us to continue on. His presence can be experienced. I'm not going to define how, because I'm sure it's in various ways in people's lives. But he's present. Look at verse 30, eager. He's saying, will you please come with me? And as we continue on together, he's talking to us here about being eager. Eager enough to change the world. Now, I hesitated in pointing out that sub-point that underlines the main point, but it's true nonetheless. But, you know, we hear about this stuff all the time, but the world doesn't change. Oh, be a change maker. You can change the world, we tell our kids. You can change the world. And it's all true if, right? It's all true if we're focused on the things of God and if we're powered and empowered by God, that you strive together with me in prayers for God for me. This man's precious. Do you hear him? How many people would say this? How many people would say, it's really important to me. I'm asking all of you to determine to go through whatever pains it takes you to please remember to pray for me. Who says this? We're a strange culture. We are a hard people to bless because we're proud. I'm proud. 68 years old, and I'm so immature that I still get into these loving, cute little debates when we might go out to dinner with friends, and I've got to be the one that gets the bill. It doesn't matter what my motive is. My motive could be spectacularly honest and true. I love them and I want to bless them. So I've got a routine, and I'll either tell the server or the manager in advance. Sometimes I'll call ahead and say, listen, this is a setup. I love my friends. They have a tendency to grab the bill. Don't give it to them. I'll come in with a code. You know, I'm the guy, that's the one. And it's done from love, but then I also realize that there's pride in that. And the danger of that is what? Here's the danger. Well, gosh, I guess you're right, Pastor Jack, because there could be pride in whatever I do, so I don't want to do that, so I'll do nothing. Listen. Together, you guys, listen, together we are so absolutely weak, even together. We're weaker when we're apart, but we're weak. And the Bible says, in your weakness, I will perfect my strength. Only God is the one who can say, you know, you've been a horrific sinner. Yes, Lord. Let me just show you, Jack, a little brief snapshot of your past. Right. For young people, that was the... That was a... What is it called? See, look, I don't even know. That was the camera, the projector. And it sees you, you know you're getting into trouble. And God says, I have it all on record. You know, the Bible says it writes everything down. And you're mortified. And just listen, just when your chin gets welded to your chest because of shame, he picks you up and he says, but I died on the cross for that. If you're willing to invite me in, I died on the cross. I already paid the price for that, but it doesn't benefit you at all, Jack. The price has been paid, but you have no benefit from that price I paid unless you apply what I gave or made available for your own life. Will you accept me? Will you receive? No, that's okay, Lord. I called ahead. I paid the bill in advance. I told the server to bring it to me. That's human works. I prayed three times. I did this. I prayed five times. I gave this much money. I'm good. Little do you know that the film is still running. And God is saying, by the works of the law, you cannot come to me. You can't see me. You could be so pure in your eyes, but I'm talking like him. He said, I already told you in the book of Isaiah that your righteousness is as filthy rags. The word in Hebrew is your righteousness are as menstrual cloths. Yeah. It's like, really? Really? That's gross. And God says, that's right. So what do I do about this? Take all of this and hand it to me. Wait. The eternal God, who's pure, who came into this world to show us the way, died on the cross for me, rose again from the dead to empower all of these promises. You will take it for, you want me to hand it to you? That's right. I can't believe you would even touch me. I can't believe you would even take this from me. Give it to me. That's the struggle. Pride immediately erupts with stupid things like this. I'll come back next week. I'll think about it. Or, I'll tell you what I'll do. I'm going to clean up my act, and then I'll give my heart to Jesus. You'll never be saved. You'll be lost for all eternity that way. Have you noticed one of Satan's greatest tactics is to tell you tomorrow? Don't become a fanatic. You don't want to be one of those Jesus freaks, do you? A little later. You're young. There's so much of life to live. Translation? We're terrified that you're listening to the love of God. You better run away from that because, listen, we want to shorten your life as fast as possible by keeping you blinded and suck you into the pit of hell so we can inflict pain into the heart of God because we hate him because he made you humans in his image and he loves you and he redeemed you and we will do everything to stop that so they do everything to tempt you to stay drugged, to stay sexed up, to stay pursuing money, whatever the distractions are, trinkets, glitter. Let's pray. Father God in heaven, I'm asking you, Lord, enough has been said, it's decision time. Lord, I pray for every person that's hearing this message, only Bible, only verses, only your Holy Spirit. They're brought into the valley of decision right now. Yes or no for Jesus? You're going to stand on the dock or are you going to get on board? You're going to stand on the platform or are you going to get on? You're going to stay in your religion or are you going to meet God? Are you going to try to keep convincing yourself that you're okay? Instead of giving up your life to him. Wherever you're at, whoever you may be, you know enough right now from this message to respond to Jesus. Tell him right now in your own words, I'm asking you, Jesus, to forgive me of my sins. You know everything that I've ever done. You know the things that I thought I had kept secret. And you're exposing them right now. And I'm mortified. If that ever got out, my friend, it's all coming out. Unless it's covered by the blood of the Lamb. Jesus died on the cross for you. And the only way that you can survive death is by putting your faith in Christ Jesus now. To say to him, I believe you died on the cross for my sins and you rose again from the dead. And I receive you as my Lord and Savior. I decide today to walk with you, Jesus. I want to go with you.
1: And we say to you, come with us. Come with us, brand new brother or sister. Come with us, for at the end of our journey, we enter into his very presence of glory. Because Jesus has paid it all, and all to him we owe. In his name we pray, and all God's people said, amen. Amen. God bless you, church. If you just prayed that prayer with me, you are a new creation in Christ. That's what the Bible says. The old things have passed away. All things have become new, which is why I want to say congratulations in the Lord Jesus Christ. You are now his. And the next thing you want to do is this. Start walking with Jesus every day, talking with him as you simply open up the Bible. Open up the Bible, talk to him like a dialogue. That's what prayer and Bible reading is all about. Speak with him. Talk with him. Learn of him. He will show you the way through the Bible. Live by the Spirit of God. That's what I'm talking to you about right now. That's what it's all about. Not by rules and regulations, not by some organization, but by the Spirit of God using the Bible in your life. And the Holy Spirit loves to move in your life, and he wants to set you free with purpose. And he's the one that will make you obedient as you make that step with Christ. And again, welcome today to that very step. The rest of your life will change from this moment forward. To help you in your walk with God, go to jackgibbs.com. 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And also for those who would like to support this work in getting the gospel out. 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So until next time, God bless you guys. You can stay tuned at our various social media websites, Facebook, Instagram, so much more. But listen, be looking up, stay in the Word of God. And let's walk with him all the way to the end.
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9: Welcome to Outlook. I'm India Rackerson. Dan Everett was a young, talented linguist, but he was also a missionary. Because of his ear for languages, he was sent to Brazil to convert an indigenous group who spoke a famously complicated one.
10: It was like meeting a group of celebrities. I was incredibly excited. And I started learning words and saying them back to them. They thought of me as a very interesting parrot. They didn't think I actually understood anything I was saying.
9: Dan moved his young family to the Piraha village, and for years they lived alongside each other whilst Dan kept learning their words.
10: One of the first phrases I learned was "Awi au hiawai sahai apai cheers o hiawati aba agio," which means "Don't try to speak Portuguese with me, speak Piraha."
9: But his spiritual mission was less successful. In fact, through his conversations with the Piraha, Dan's worldview would come crashing down. That's coming up after the news.
11: BBC News with Fiona MacDonald. Firefighters in France and Spain say they've made progress against some of the worst wildfires in living memory, but warn the danger is far from over as another heat wave approaches. In southwest France, a fire near Bordeaux has burned around 420 square kilometres and forced more than 200,000 people to leave. Here's Nick Beak.
12: The Battle of Bordeaux is not yet won. The fires to the west of the city may have been stabilised, but they're far from out. The latest flare-ups exhausted firefighters. From the air, too, the relentless effort goes on to try and gain the upper hand. But with another heatwave coming, it won't take much for flames to spark up again. The danger not over, but already locals and expats want answers about how better this land is managed in the future so that it doesn't again provide so much fuel for the fires.
11: In Spain, crews reported improved conditions overnight, but tens of thousands remain displaced. The Japanese Prime Minister says several people have been injured by a strong earthquake in the southern coastal city of Kumamoto on Kyushu Island. Sanae Takaichi said the tremor had also caused the collapse of buildings and fires. Here's Jake Kwon.
13: The tremor began at 4:27 p.m. near the historic town of Kumamoto on Kyushu Island. Various security camera videos showed old walls collapsing and fires breaking out from buildings. The earthquake was measured at the strongest of Japan's 7-level intensity scale, strong enough to be felt in neighboring South Korea. The last time a similar quake had hit Japan's Noto area in 2024, more than 200 people were killed. The authorities have warned that tremors may continue.
11: The authorities in Pakistan-administered Kashmir say violence has broken out following the first phase of regional elections. The region's been on the boil with protesters demanding better local representation. Taiwanese media say protesters have detained an employee of the chip-making giant NVIDIA as part of a widening probe into the smuggling of AI servers with chips. A statement said the suspect was initially questioned before he was taken into custody amid suspicions that he could flee or destroy evidence. Anbarasa Netirajan reports.
7: The latest action was part of a third round of searches in the investigation into alleged smuggling of chips to China. Officials raided the home of the suspect, identified only by his surname Chang, last week and was questioned before his arrest. Prosecutors say servers were sent to China equipped with NVIDIA chips that are subject to U.S. export controls. NVIDIA did not confirm whether the suspect was its employee, but said its exports were thoroughly reviewed and all its sales complied with American export control rules.
11: World News from the BBC. Uganda has been declared Ebola-free after going 42 days without a new case. The health ministry says the countdown began when the last Ugandan patient was discharged from hospital on the 16th of June. Officials say intensified nationwide surveillance found no community transmission during that period. 20 cases were confirmed in total, including deaths of two Congolese nationals who crossed the border for treatment. Ukraine's President Volodymyr Zelensky is due to meet Donald Trump at the White House, seeking stronger air defences and greater pressure on Russia to end the war. The talks come as Ukraine intensifies long-range attacks inside Russia. Paul Adams is in Kyiv.
14: Essentially, Ukraine is holding those front lines. Very little is moving. And if anything, Ukraine has regained some ground there too. So President Zelensky goes to Washington with a feeling that he is perhaps in the driving seat at the moment. Donald Trump seems to have recognized that. He told President Zelensky during the last NATO summit in Ankara that he was doing an excellent job. But clearly there are still things that President Zelensky wants and needs, and primarily on top of that list are Patriot air defense missiles, as always.
11: Following his meeting with President Zelensky, Donald Trump is due to meet Israel's Prime Minister Benjamin Netanyahu at the White House for their first talk since the war with Iran began. Mr. Netanyahu says Iran's nuclear program will be his main priority. The two leaders are also expected to discuss Lebanon. The French football star Zinedine Zidane has been appointed as the coach of the men's national team. Zidane, who won the World Cup with France as a player, says it's the only job he's ever wanted. As coach of Real Madrid, Zidane led the team to three Champions League wins in a row before stepping down in 2021. BBC News.
9: You're listening to Outlook from the BBC World Service. I'm India Rakerson. The best thing, I think, about listening to the radio is when something truly unique just catches your ear. Something you have never heard before. Like this. This is a language that's spoken by very few people. And for many years, it totally baffled linguists. They couldn't figure out its shape, its boundaries, because it's not really like any other language. It's called Piraha, and it belongs to an indigenous group who live right in the middle of the Brazilian Amazon. And it really belonged exclusively to them. That is, until a young American missionary in his mid-20s turned up. He's called Dan Everett, and actually he's one of the voices you can hear now.
15: Okay, so he said it's okay to use his image for other people to see it in other jungles.
9: Dan arrived at the home of the Piraha because he wanted to convert them to Christianity. To do that, he needed to talk to them first. So he stayed, and as the years ticked by, he started to unpick the code of Piraha. But when he did start to understand the things that they were telling him, his whole worldview totally fell apart. Now, Dan's journey to the Amazon and to the Piraha is rooted in his long love of languages. So let's begin with Dan as a young kid. He grew up in Southern California, and his talent for languages became apparent really early.
10: We had to take Spanish class because I grew up on the Mexican border, and 83% of the students in my school were Spanish-speaking. and I was in the minority of English speaking. So I had to get up in front of the classroom and give a recitation in Spanish, and my native speaker, Spanish teacher, asked me if we spoke Spanish in the home because I sounded Mexican. And that made me very happy, and it was the first evidence I ever had that I was good at languages, and I loved learning languages.
9: What is it about words and language, do you think, that's really drawn you in?
10: Well, initially, I was drawn in because I wanted to be able to communicate with more people. I especially wanted to be able to communicate with my Mexican-American friends. But later, I got more interested in the theory of language. What does language and the structure of words, the structure of sentences have to tell us about the human mind? And this has been my professional motivation for the last 50 years or so.
9: What new doors does linguistics open up to us? What does it tell us that just learning languages doesn't?
10: Language is the most complicated thing that people are ever going to learn. Even theoretical physicists won't learn anything more complicated and difficult and demanding than their native language. And how is it that everyone around the world is able to learn their native language so well? Linguistics has, I hope, and I believe, answers for these questions. And it just attracted me, partly because I was good at it.
9: Was it there for you from the beginning? Like, do you come from a family who are curious about language, curious about linguistics?
10: No, I come from a lower middle class family in Southern California, where my stepfather was a worker in a packing shed and my mother was a waitress. My biological father was a cowboy. Nobody was interested in science. Nobody was interested in languages. I'm the first person in my family to finish high school, and certainly the first one in my family to go to college.
9: Yeah, so you were really bucking the trend then.
10: I was doing something that was completely unrelated to anyone else in the family. To go to college was what little rich boys did, and it seemed inappropriate for my father when I decided to go to college.
9: What do you mean? What did he say?
10: Real men don't do that kind of thing.
9: What did you think of that?
10: Well, I knew a lot of men that he considered to be real men, and I really didn't want to be like any of them. So it didn't bother me at all. In fact, it made it more attractive.
9: Tell me about your family. Who did you grow up with?
10: Well, my parents divorced when I was about a year old, and I was raised for the first years by my grandmother, my maternal grandmother. And then my mother remarried, and I went to live with her and my stepfather. They started a family, but when I was 11 and my mother was 29, she died of an aneurysm carrying a plate of food across a restaurant floor. She just collapsed. So that was my early family experience. I would say that I pretty much raised myself from the time that I was 11.
9: I mean, it's a terrible thing to lose a parent, but, you know, when you're 11, that's a very formative time, isn't it, as well?
10: Well, it was the most difficult thing I've ever experienced in my entire life, and every day I think about it. You know, when your mother dies at 29, you lose the sense of immortality that a lot of teenagers have. I realized anybody can die at any time. If your mother can die, you can die. And I wanted to experience things and not wait around for them to come to me. My aspiration was to be in a symphony orchestra, but I switched to wanting to be in a rock and roll band. And so I was in rock and roll, I think the year before the Beatles became big in the U.S., so we were playing instrumental music, and then the Beatles came out and completely transformed my life. I was especially drawn to Paul and John because they had both lost their mothers very young, and I found that really interesting about them. And so, unfortunately, it meant that I let my studies fall by the wayside. I got into drugs to some degree, but none of that lasted very long. I was taking drugs from the time I was 14 till the time I was 17, but then after that, I just stopped taking them.
9: Let's talk about how your love of music really led to a very big, huge part of your life. It was at a gig, wasn't it? A pretty big one, that you met the woman who would become your first wife. Can you describe that day for me?
10: Yes, it was in the summer of 1968. Jimi Hendrix was giving a concert in San Diego, and I was standing outside as a 17-year-old selling LSD to get money to go in. And then I saw a person from high school that I recognized, and I went up to him, and his sister was with him with her boyfriend, and she wasn't very pleased by me coming over to solicit money. But she happened to go to the same high school that I did, and so the next day I went over and sat by her during lunchtime, which I don't think pleased her that much.
9: But she did talk to you. She opened up. She started chatting to you. So she must have, there must have been something that made her think, maybe this guy's interesting.
10: Yeah, well, she was raised in a very strict Christian home, but on the other hand, she liked people who were moderately rebellious, and that appealed to her. So she wanted to hear what I had to say, and she asked me questions. I think she initially assumed that I wasn't very bright. So she asked me questions and found out that I could do algebra.
9: I love that as like a fact-finding mission when you're sitting next to a guy being like, can he do algebra? Because that will make the difference here.
10: That was the basic IQ test I had to pass. But she had this fascinating life, and she wasn't like anyone else I had ever met.
9: This young woman, Karen, her childhood had certainly been different. She was born into a prominent missionary family. She spent much of her life living in isolated communities in northeastern Brazil, whilst her father tried to convert the local people.
10: And she was very attractive, and she just talked about, she spoke a tribal language, and she spoke Portuguese, and she understood Spanish. She just had no desire to be like the other girls. And all of this was very appealing to me. So I started going to church with her, and then I found out that her father was the most interesting person I had ever met, or I have ever met since. He was just a guy who spent more time in the jungle with indigenous people than anyone I've ever heard of. And he wasn't very good at languages. He wasn't a very good linguist, but he got me interested in exactly those things. And he was the first adult who took me seriously what I had to say as a teenager. And he told Karen afterwards that this guy's really smart, which is the first time anybody had ever said anything like that about me in my whole life. So he was an incredible encourager, and his life, I thought, was the most interesting life I had ever heard about.
9: And of course, you were falling in love with your wife, or seemed to be wife.
10: It was all together. It was, my life is changing, and all of these forces are coming together to transform my life into something else, to change my vision from wanting to be a rock star or a symphony musician to wanting to be a college-educated pastor and missionary. It was very different. And one of the things about fundamentalist religions in general, but in Christianity, in my personal experience, is that when you go to a church and people know that you are a believer, you claim to be a believer, you are a believer, you're immediately accepted. Everyone accepts you. And the worse your background was, the greater the hero you are for converting. So people were very impressed that somebody who had been using drugs and playing in rock bands was now a follower of Jesus. And so this gave me a wider community to belong to, and I very much enjoyed that kind of support and mini celebrity of being this drug user converted to fundamentalist Christianity. So the early years, it was a very important and enjoyable experience in my life.
9: And you did decide to become a missionary. What was it about being a missionary that started to really appeal to the young Dan?
10: Well, talking to Karen and to her father, I heard about all these amazing experiences they had. And at the time, her father would tell me about miracles.

0: leave all that stuff behind.
1: It is really controversial these days being a missionary. There are really very strong anti-colonial critiques and real issues with the sort of idea of trying to convert people out of their own way of life and into something else, obviously. Did these exist at the time? Were you aware of those critiques?
0: A number of my hippie friends, when they found out what I was going to do, called me a colonialist. They definitely had these views, but they weren't widely shared in the adult population, as far as I know. I still think, I think at that time, missionary was still an admirable activity because there was such a large percentage of people claiming to be Christian, and missionary was the experience. Nowadays, even Christians that I know aren't that enthusiastic about sending missionaries anymore. But although my feelings these days are very strongly against missionary work, I don't regret those early times. One of the reasons I don't regret it is because I never had a single convert, so I can't be blamed for anybody giving up their way of life.
1: So let's go to kind of to the beginning of your journey into the Amazon. So it took years of linguistic training before you left to begin this journey to convert the people. You obviously needed to be able to speak to them, so you had to learn the language, and you decided to focus on one language in particular. So tell us about that language.
0: The missionary organization that we were going to join had offered us places in New Guinea and Mexico and Brazil, and the director wrote me a letter and said, we have this language in Brazil called Pirahã, and two other teams have tried to work there, but they haven't been able to figure out the language. And we need somebody who's good at linguistics. This would be a very big challenge for anybody, and nobody else wants to accept it right now. But if you'd be willing to work with the Pirahãs, then we would be very happy to have you in Brazil. And the idea that I was being asked to take on a situation that had that others had failed at, as at least the way it was described to me at that time, was very appealing. And I just love that idea in retrospect. I had no idea what we were getting into at the time.
1: Tell me about where the Pirahã live and your first time arriving there. What was that like?
0: Well, if you take out all of the country boundaries of South America and you look at the Amazon, and right in the middle of the Amazon forest, that is more or less where the Pirahãs are located. It was a 2.5 hour flight to get there, my first time in. The previous missionary had put in an airstrip for small Cessna single-engine aircraft. There was no way to let the Pirahã know we were coming. So when the plane started coming, I would say that in the last 20 minutes, they can hear it well. They can hear the plane. So they all came running, and by the time the plane landed on the strip, they were all talking loudly and they were pointing. They had been told by the previous missionary that a redheaded guy was going to come and take his place. And at that time, my hair was bright red, so they knew who I was when I got off. And when I arrived, I still didn't speak a word of the language, but I had read so much about them from the previous missionaries that it was like meeting a group of celebrities. I was incredibly excited. And I started learning words and saying them back to them. They thought of me as a very interesting parrot. They didn't think I actually understood anything I was saying. But I spent 10 days with them on that initial visit by myself. And I couldn't wait to get back there with my family after that visit.
1: And what about the Pirahã? Because these people are sort of arriving at where they live, their village, and leaving and arriving and leaving. I mean, were they wary? Were they skeptical? Were they annoyed? What did they make of it?
0: Well, the previous missionaries had been very good at first aid and giving them treatment for malaria. So they saw me as another person to bring in some assistance to help them. And I did do a lot of that over the years.
1: How much did you manage to pick up in the first 10 days? It's not very long.
0: I could get across some very basic ideas to them. I certainly knew how to tell them my name, and I say my wife's name is this and my child's name is this. You know, not complete sentences, not well-formed grammar, but it was enough to let me know that

0: It's a tone language, like like Mandarin or many other languages in the world. There are about 8,000 languages spoken in the world today, and probably a quarter of them are tonal. But I realized that I could pronounce the tones and I could hear the tones, and it was actually not that hard for me. And the Pitaha were very impressed with my ability to recognize the tones and say words back to them.
1: Could
0: exactly.
1: you give me an example of some of the early things that you were able to say?
0: Yeah. So one of the first phrases I learned was, which means, don't try to speak Portuguese with me, speak Pitaha. And then I learned things like, the word for foreigner is awe, with all mid-tones. The word for skin is awe, which is low, high. The word for hand is awe, which is low, high, low. The word for me, myself, is chi. And the word for excrement is chi. So you don't want to get those confused.
1: Right.
0: The word for enemy is magiai, and the word for friend is magiai.
1: Such subtle tonal changes. So you spent 10 days, the first 10 days, and then you go away, but you come back. And this time you come back for a long time. You don't come back alone. You come with your family. What did your family look like at that point?
0: My son, Caleb, who is now a well-established academic in his own right, was 9 months old. My middle daughter, who is a professor of nursing these days, was 3 years old. And my oldest daughter, who's an elementary school teacher now, was 9 years old. My wife and I were both 26. So the family, my kids really loved it because their parents were there. My middle daughter has told me that many times when I was afraid, I would look at you and Mom, and you guys never seemed to be afraid of anything, so I figured I didn't need to be afraid either. Before long, both of my daughters were leaving early in the morning in a canoe with Pitaha girls, and they would go upriver and spend the entire day. Wow. I didn't pack them a lunch. I didn't tell them about snakes or anything. They would just go off singing with them in the canoe, so they picked the language up fairly quickly.
1: How does your family then slot into the society, into the village? What did that look like?
0: We lived in the center of a village in a large house, but the house was made exactly in Pitaha style. It had the same kind of thatch roof. It had the same kind of board floors where the boards didn't come together. There were big gaps. And so it looked like a Pitaha house, but it was larger. And one of the reasons it was larger is because we had this fairly big reception area, and the Pitahas would hang out there when they weren't hunting or fishing. During the day, they stayed there, and sometimes at night, I remember getting up once at night and counting 55 Pitahas sleeping in our house with us. In fact, I saw one guy's feet coming out from under my bed with my wife. He was just sleeping under our bed. He'd gotten under there at night. So they felt very at home with us. There was no fear of us, and we just lived together.
1: Tell me about some of the people, some of the friends that you made and the people you got to know.
0: Well, the first person I got to know was about my age. His name is Kohoi Behe, and people, Brazilians called him Bernardo. Brazilians give the Pitahas, the river traders who come up the river. They don't have much contact with the outside world, but the river traders who don't live that far away will come up, and they'll give the Pitaha Brazilian names because they can't say the Pitaha names. So he and I, he became my language teacher. He's a very sharp guy, really insightful, and he answered my questions always to the best of his ability, and he would teach me things that I didn't even ask him. Now, as I listen back to some of these 48-year-old recordings, which I have them all, I would ask him a question, and I would get frustrated because he was giving me the wrong answer. But now that I listen to it and I can speak the language, he was giving me exactly the right answer. I had asked a bad question. And he was he's been one of my best friends since 1977. He's just funny. He's incredibly smart. There were one or two who were always a little bit standoffish, but most of the men became very close to me, and they're so laid back, and I mean, they're just incredibly laid back. I told my wife at one time when we were there, I would say, boy, this just looks like a group of hippies on a camp out. When they hunt, they're very efficient at it. But a lot of the time, a lot of the day, there are people just sitting around campfires talking and laughing. And I will talk to a guy and almost fall asleep in the middle of one of his sentences because he's so soft-spoken and so laid back and so chill. They're just a tribe of chill people.
1: As Dan gained fluency and as the years passed, he started to turn his attention to the reason that he'd come here in the first place, to try and spread the ideas and stories of his religion, to convert the Pirahas to Christianity. But things did not go to plan. Stay tuned. We're back after the news.
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1: In the second part of Outlook, Dan Everett was a missionary linguist sent to Brazil to convert an indigenous group called the Piraha, but things didn't go to plan.
0: They refused to believe something that there's no chain of evidence for. That is actually was the first thing that made me start to question my own faith. I said, you know, that's a good point.
1: Dan may have lost his religion, but he had a lot more to learn from the Piraha. That's after the news headlines.
11: BBC News with Fiona MacDonald. Firefighters in France and Spain say they've made progress against some of the worst wildfires in living memory, but warn danger continues as another heat wave approaches. In southwest France, a fire near Bordeaux has burned around 420 square kilometres. Iran's state broadcaster says two men who took part in nationwide anti-government protests have been publicly executed in Isfahan. Footage shared on social media shows protesters against the executions have clashed with security forces. The Japanese Prime Minister says several people have been injured and buildings have collapsed under a strong earthquake in the southern coastal city of Kumamoto on Kyushu Island. Japan's public broadcaster NHK said 50 people were taken to hospital. It's also reporting that several others are trapped in a partially collapsed shopping centre. The authorities in Pakistan-administered Kashmir say violence has marred the end of the first phase of regional elections. One paramilitary officer was killed and three others injured in clashes with supporters of the Joint Awami Action Committee. Oman is reported to have proposed a management system for the Strait of Hormuz, with shipping companies making voluntary payments. It aims to prevent Iran's single control of the waterway. Russian officials say Ukraine launched nearly 400 drones towards the Moscow region overnight. President Volodymyr Zelensky is meeting Donald Trump later at the White House to get stronger air defences against Russia. Uganda's been declared Ebola-free after 42 days without a new case. The last patient was clinically discharged on the 16th of June. And the French football star Zinedine Zidane has become the coach of the men's national team. Zidane, who won the World Cup for France as a player 28 years ago, says it's the only job he's ever wanted. BBC News.
1: Welcome back to Outlook from the BBC World Service. I'm Indira Akerson, and today's life story is one of an adventure into the heart of the Amazon and into the world and mindset of a young man on a mission. Before the break, we met Dan Everett, a Christian missionary and linguist who'd been sent to convert an indigenous group called the Piraha in the Brazilian Amazon. But if he was going to stand a chance of convincing them that his religion was the way forward, he needed to speak their language, learn their tongue. And to do that, he worked side by side with them.
0: I would go hunting with the men, and I would go fishing with the men, and I would go help them make fields, swinging an axe all day. And so there were all these learning experiences, and they were always bringing in animals, very surprisingly, to the village that they liked to have. They might kill the mother and raise the babies. You know, I mean, they eat game and they eat fish. That's the main thing they eat. So, you know, I remember seeing two little creatures that looked like dogs. And I asked them, and they are jungle dogs. And when I looked them up, they were supposedly extinct for about 50 years. But there they were. And the Pinaha had a pet harpy eagle, the biggest one, you know, one of the two biggest eagles in the world, maybe the biggest. And they had a pet. They would call him. And you would see this enormous eagle come out of the trees and fly towards the village and land on top of my house. And they would throw out a live snake, and he would just fly down and kill the snake and fly off. This oneness, near oneness with nature, was extremely appealing to me. My children loved it. My children fell in love with him. There was a guy about my oldest daughter's age who wanted to marry her and wanted her to live there. And so she has great memories. She had experiences that I never had, and she didn't talk about them that much. But now, she's in her 50s now, and she tells me things that I never had any idea.
1: Wow, like what?
0: Well, like some of the behavior she got into with some of the Pinaha boys. You know, she just got very close to them, and she found them. She went from thinking initially her first day that they were ugly to thinking that they were very attractive.
1: So the Amazon rainforest is obviously a really amazing place, and it sounds like where you were living was incredible. The experiences you were having were incredible, but obviously it's not without its dangers, both to you and to the Pinaha, but particularly if you're not used to living within such a complicated ecosystem. Did you face danger in the forest from the wildlife or from anyone else?
0: So there was a lot of danger. The main danger, however, was other people. And not Pinahas, but river traders would come up. Many of them are just very peaceful guys, but many of them are sort of outcasts from society, criminals. And they come up and they can be very violent. One boat showed up. It was a huge boat and had about 35 guys on it with scars on their faces and knife marks on their stomachs. And they looked like a regular pirate boat. So, you know, as I look back on it, there are many opportunities for me to have been suffered harm, but I never did, and I was never afraid that I would. And I guess part of that is because I believed very strongly that God was protecting me, and if He didn't protect me, that was He was done with me.
1: As you started to understand more from the Pinaha, and as they started to understand you more, did you begin to try and communicate Christian ideas to them? How did that go?
0: Yes, I started trying to tell them about Christian ideas. So, I translated the Gospel of Mark into Pinaha and put it on audio recordings, and they liked to listen to it, but nobody came close to believing. One time, a group of men came into my house, and one guy said, "Hey, Dan, you talk about Jesus a lot. Was he white like you, or was he brown like us?" And I said, "Well, some people say he was whiter. Some people say he was brown." "Yeah, but you saw him. So what color was he?" I said, "Well, I never saw him." And they said, "Did your father see him?" "No, my father never saw him." "Who do you know that saw him?" I said, "I don't know anybody who saw him." They said, "Then why are you telling us? If you don't even know anybody who saw him and you never saw him, why would you tell us about him?" And so then they said, "We like you. You can stay with us, but we don't want to hear any more about Jesus."
1: Okay.
0: They do not have a concept of a supreme God or a supreme being. They don't have a concept of somebody creating the world. I've tried to have all these conversations with them. I talked to them about what was the world like, who created the world. And they said, what are you talking about? I said, "Who created the world? How did the world come about?" They said, "Well, do you know of a time when the world wasn't here?" I said, "Well, people talk like that." And they said, "We don't talk like that. The world was always here. There's nothing was created." So they just... religion doesn't fill a need for them.
1: And when that concept of like, "Well, you haven't seen him, so what are you talking about?" Is that, you know, because obviously you could say, "Well, it's a historical story," or something, or it's, you know, it's a religion that's been around for a long, long, long time, and the stories are passed down. But is that not a concept that they they had or were willing to engage with.
0: They don't say that it's completely false, but they refuse to believe something that there's no chain of evidence for. If you don't know somebody who's seen it and you haven't seen it and they don't know anybody who's seen it, then it's not really something you can say for sure that took place. They tried to be understanding, but that is actually was the first thing that made me start to question my own faith.
1: And their reaction.
0: Yeah, I said, you know, they really, that's a good point. What evidence do I have? All of my evidence is subjective. And I know a lot of people that I like a lot and respect who are intellectuals, who are at universities, and they don't share my views, and they had a different subjective relationship with life. And so then all the typical... I was an atheist before I converted to Christianity, and not an unthinking one. I had a lot of reasons why I rejected religion, and then I had the reasons why I accepted religion. And then I started thinking, well, you know, the reasons I had for rejecting religion were in fact sound. And the Pitahas have reminded me of how sound those reasons are. So I started to give up the faith and stop
1: believing. Well,
0: tell
1: me what that felt like. You're there. You are there. You're in the heart, as you've painted out to us, the heart of the Amazon with your wife, who is a Christian, and your children, who are Christian, and you're there as a Christian missionary. What is it like? What does it feel like to have those doubts kind of started to cloak over you? I can't even imagine what that must be like for you.
0: Well, very difficult. I mean, on the one hand, that's how you earn your livelihood. No Christian in the U.S. is going to give money to a mission to support an atheist missionary. And when eventually, it took me years to come out and even admit to my family that I didn't believe. And it was like, I suppose somebody who's gay in the early days, it was like coming out and telling people, you know, actually, I'm gay. So to tell people that you weren't a believer was to lose all your Christian friends. I did lose all my Christian friends. None of them have anything to do with me anymore. People that I thought were very good friends. My family didn't speak to me for quite some time. Now we're totally restored, very good relationships with my kids and my grandkids. But it's still a bit of a stumbling issue. But I've come to peace with who I am, and I'm married to someone now who never went to church, I don't think, a day in her life, maybe once or twice. And so her only difficulty is understanding why I ever believed.
1: When you're starting to have this crisis of faith, were you able to tell the Piraha about it? Did you discuss it with your friends there?
0: Eventually I did. Not at first, but eventually I did. And I said... I don't believe in God anymore. And I started telling them, and they all started laughing. And I said, why are you laughing? And they said, because now you're just like us. We don't believe either. Mm. So that was the most natural thing. To them, it was just common sense, and they couldn't understand what took me so long.
1: What was the process then of like having to drop out of your time with the Piraha?
0: Well, the first step was when I finished my PhD in Brazil at the University of Campinas in southern Brazil, I was hired to be a professor. They liked me in spite of my weird missionary activities, and I accepted that job. So I would spend half the year teaching at the university and half the year in the village, and then I became less financially dependent on churches.
1: How do you feel looking back at that time of belief?
0: I don't have any regrets. It is something I did believe, so I never felt like I was being a hypocrite. And it gave me the profession that I now have, and it gave me all these wonderful memories, and it was a place to raise my children so that they are each very strong individuals, just have these incredibly rich experiences. So I don't have any regrets. And as I say, the fact that I never converted a single Pitahã makes even less regrets, because I can't blame myself for somebody who was trying to follow me down the path and then have me abandon the path. So I didn't betray anybody, except my first wife. She felt betrayed.
1: Well, tell me, what was her reaction?
0: Her reaction was to leave me and to move back to the Amazon and live there and raise her own church support. until our divorce was finalized a couple of years later. But she still, you know, we talk from time to time, and she sends me stuff from the Pitahā when she's down there. But that was a very negative experience.
1: Dan refocused his attention onto academia, and he became a leading linguist on the world stage. His research had him studying languages around Brazil, but Pirahá remained the language that fascinated him the most. Though, as his understanding of it grew, the more he came up against a big sticking point. Pirahá, it seemed, lacked fundamental features that all languages were supposed to have, at least according to world-famous linguists like Noam Chomsky. Chomsky had developed the theory of universal grammar, the idea that the human brain, all human brains, contain an innate framework for language. And that can be proven by the way that all languages across the world seem to share some particular grammatical rules. But Dan couldn't find these rules in the language of the Pirahá. So he published a paper outlining his findings, which directly challenged Chomsky's theory of universal grammar.
0: Noam Chomsky has probably been the most influential scientist in the cognitive sciences that study the brain and philosophy, computer science, all of these areas. He had a massive impact.
1: Wow.
0: So to go against Chomsky, I mean, he was considered, many people talk about him as the Einstein of linguistics, which I don't believe in. I don't like such comparisons, but I realized.
12: Bertha is weaker. Thank you for joining me. I'm meteorologist Brian Shields. It is Wednesday, July 22nd, 2026. First glance, this may look impressive. You got this big blob here, but the center of this is sitting way the heck up here. There's a ton of wind shear, winds way above our heads, coming across, just ripping apart some of the developing rain and storms as they try to build up. Those winds push it all down to the south, so it can't kind of wrap around the center. That is a good thing. Wind shear, definitely our friend as we go throughout the hurricane season. But I want to cover the wind shear, the storm surge on that in just a moment. Some of the impacts we are going to see. We're going to zoom down. Here is Fausto. This in the eastern Pacific. This a hurricane getting stronger. It will get closer to Hawaii, so we'll track that. Here we are in the Bahamas. And off to the east of the Bahamas, see a little moisture here. It's kind of an upper-level spin, so not tropical in nature. But we may catch a couple showers. Meanwhile, we are waiting on some tropical waves to move into parts of the Caribbean. We don't want development. We know that. But we do really need some rain. As we work our way forward, we will see a tropical rain or tropical wave approach. We'll cover that in just a moment. But again, let's begin with where we have development. Here is the center of this thing. So here's Louisiana, Mississippi, Alabama, Panhandle of Florida. Winds right now at about 45 to 50 miles per hour, so about 80 kilometers an hour. The center here, but I showed you the big blob down here. Now it's just going to work its way, kind of making a first landfall over the next few hours, working its way into New Orleans this afternoon. And then just whatever is left of it, it may completely fall apart, but whatever's left of it just kind of drifts toward the Houston and Beaumont area. Know that I'm watching it. If anything kind of strange happens, I'll let you know. The center may redevelop, so you may hear some other entities kind of latch onto that, like the center. Is redeveloping. It is so disorganized, which is a good thing. Sometimes the center almost jumps around. That's a possibility. I'll show you that in just a second. But you see here in this orange shading, those are the tropical storm force winds, and most of it just sitting over the open waters, kind of clipping by coastal Alabama right now. And we'll see that working into coastal Mississippi, parts of southeastern Louisiana. Tropical storm warnings are up for a good measure. Makes sense. It is a tropical storm, and we are watching out for that storm surge. You see the modeling making that kind of first initial landfall southeast of Louisiana. And then whatever is left of it just kind of working its way toward Texas. We'll see if it hangs together. The center may actually jump down to the south. That sometimes happens because it is so disorganized right now. Now, you see the modeling. Here's a look at the FNV3. Pretty solid model for track. Still generally on track. And we'll see if the center does kind of pop its way down to the south. If it does, there's still wind shear. So even if the center does reform to the south, I'm not seeing this strengthening in any big fashion. And again, you'll get the, well, if you're subscribed, but you don't need to subscribe, but if you are subscribed, you'll get those notifications when I put out a new video. If I see anything changing throughout the day, I'll let you know. But I'm not just going to throw out additional videos to do so. Again, trying to give you the correct information. Now, as we work our way over the next 24 hours, this is over the next 48 hours. You see here, a lot of the models kind of hold the strength, and then eventually with some interaction of some a little higher, some a little lower, but with some of the interaction of land and that wind shear eventually just weakening in 2 days. You see this model here. This one always is on the high side, right? That one is always often, almost all the time, way too high. So most of the model inconsistent. It could fluctuate in strength. We'll see if the center reforms, but then we should get substantial weakening as we go over the next 24 hours. So here's the center. This is about 10, 11 o'clock this morning. Big blob of rain to the south. Now, with that said, we still get some of the rain bands pumping in, but that wind shear really cranking up, moving that big blob of rain over the open waters. But be mindful, again, we could get some gusty winds at times, panhandle of Florida, back toward a Mississippi and Alabama. Even an isolated water spell is a possibility. We will see some rain just clipping southeastern sections of Louisiana. Here's New Orleans. The center should be almost on top of New Orleans or nearby by 5 p.m., and there are some of the bands of rain, so not diminishing that. In that, again, gusty winds, isolated brief tornado, a possibility. Then as we work our way forward, if I just showed you this on a regular day, you'd be like, what tropical system? Well, by the time we get into tomorrow morning, the center is sitting near Lafayette, New Iberia, or maybe it sits over here because it is so disorganized. Sometimes the center redevelops over water, which sometimes can be a problem as it feeds off the warm water temperatures. But there's so much wind shear, even if the center kind of moves back over water, I'm just not seeing crazy redevelopment out of this. This is by tomorrow afternoon. Where's the center? Maybe somewhere in here. So maybe it jumps down here. Maybe it's still up here. Blob of rain with the wind shear, though, still over the open waters. Here we are in Lake Jackson, Houston. You get over toward Beaumont. And then as we work our way forward, whatever's left of this will bring some rain as we work our way into Thursday night, Friday, getting into parts of Texas and still watching parts of Louisiana. So this has not done anything strange. This has been on track. That's why we have been in monitor mode, not action mode. I value your time and your resources very much. It is a pain in the neck to try to, I want you to save, obviously. I'll let you know if we ever need to take action, but it's a pain in the neck to get ready and then nothing happened. Now, watching this, you see right here, here's the center of this as we work our way forward. This is 10 this morning. Here's your time frame. And you can see, again, it starts to move in, kind of that first initial landfall, if you will, with this area, working its way anywhere from cutoff back toward New Orleans, the center in here. Still some of those gusty winds. We could get winds along the coast gusting 40, 50, 55 miles per hour. That is a possibility. Then trying to find the center. I know these arrows are a little bit small, but a little bit of a circulation right through here, right near New Iberia. And then as we work our way forward into later tomorrow afternoon, finding a center of this is hard. Maybe it's sitting right about here. But again, it may jump down to the south. And then as we just work our way to tomorrow night, early Friday, there's not really a center of this at this point, but some of that moisture moving its way back toward Beaumont and, of course, the choppier seas. Now, I mentioned we're in monitor mode, not action mode. The exception has always been if you happen to live, have interest, or have a business right along the coast, and you know the spots, I trust your judgment as we watch a bit of the surge. Anytime you've got just a circulation sitting out there, even a weak one, and this is a tropical storm, you do get that kind of push of water. So Mississippi-Alabama border swinging back toward the mouth of the Mississippi. You could see about 2 to 4 feet elsewhere, generally 1 to 3 feet for that surge. And you know your spot. So again, that's where we need to take that very localized action. Always mindful of the surge, never diminishing that. Then we got this over here. This is Fausto. By the way, Costa Rica, Panama overnight, some spots of Panama, other spots of Costa Rica, really heavier rain. I bring that up, and not only because that's what's happening now, but that moisture builds off. Another system's going to develop here. There's some rain over toward Zihuatanejo, back toward Acapulco, but here is Fausto. Here's Hawaii, and this is going to get even stronger. Winds right now at about 85, should top out around 100 miles per hour. So we're going to see this thing kind of popping up in intensity. Now, here's Hawaii back here. As it approaches, though, down the road, once we work our way into the weekend, and then as we work our way into next week, it is going to get weaker. So short term, I expect the strengthening, and then eventually, as it approaches, there are cooler waters. waters. So I do expect it to weaken. Most of the modeling has it to the north of Hawaii, whatever's left of it. A couple others bring it closer. We'll see if any of the remnants move in. But at this point, no big alarms, no big red flags for Hawaii. It is something I'm watching. I will track these storms start to finish. You see the general strengthening. And then once it enters into cooler water, 72 hours out, 3, 4, 5 days out, we start to get the weakening out of that. That all makes sense. Now, meanwhile, we have some of the dust around. We've got some of the dust pushing back toward the Bay Islands, Honduras, Cayman Islands, seeing some of the dust, ABC Islands, parts of Colombia, Venezuela, St. Lucia, Barbados. Let me jump ahead a little bit here. Another round of dust is going to be moving in. This here is Friday, so a couple days from now, Jamaica, Haiti, the DR, Puerto Rico, again, U.S., British Virgin Islands, St. Kitts and Nevis, Montserrat, St. Eustatia, pick your spot, St. Martin, St. Barts. More thick dust is moving in on Friday across the Eastern Caribbean. Heads up on that. Now, trying to find some of the rain. Couple spotty showers for us, Trinidad and Tobago. Some of us seeing the sun as well. That X there, you see that green? That's actually the dust. It is so thick that the model does pick up on that. Pop-up shower storm possible, Jamaica, Cuba. And here's some of the rain, parts of Costa Rica and Panama. Not everyone getting it. But again, like last night and this morning, some of it's heavy. I'll be watching your comments. Let me know if you're seeing any of that moisture. Very active pattern from Colombia back toward the west. There's some of the dust right there. That's the dust that's going to be moving in on Friday. You see it there? Anguilla, Antigua, Barbuda, some of that dust will be moving in. So let's jump ahead. Still some spotty storms, Cuba, Haiti, the DR, Jamaica, one or two near the Cayman Islands. By Friday, though, we have that dust moving in, but also keeping an eye on the next tropical wave. Some of these are starting to hang together, which would be good news since we need to get some rain. And the moisture building back toward the Western Caribbean, including Nicaragua, Providencia, San Andres, trying to draw up toward Honduras and Belize on Saturday. We'll see if this shakes out. Hopefully, we get some rain in needed spots. There's the next tropical wave, which is good. We're finally starting to see some rain getting closer. But with that said, it is going to run into that dry air and dust. So I think it's going to diminish a little bit by the time we get into Sunday. But we are starting to see these stronger tropical waves coming off the coast of Africa and gradually, or at least somewhat, hanging together. Meanwhile, we've got Fausto out here. We'll go out in time. And I mentioned that moisture coming out of Costa Rica and Panama that will build. There is Bertha sitting in the northern Gulf, working our way forward. Let's take ahead. Here's Hawaii. Fausto, again, is going to get close, strengthening, and then still a hurricane. And then as we work our way towards Saturday, still a system, but dry air starts to get in. We start to see some weakening as it approaches Hawaii. Then we'll keep an eye on this, the next system here. This one may swing a little bit more to the north, so we'll keep an eye on that. Hopefully, they just stay over the open waters. But we'll be watching out for that new system as well behind Fausto. So here's Bertha, and then watching out for some of the scattered areas of rain, even thunderstorms. Quebec, Ontario, back through New Brunswick, Newfoundland, parts of New England, Maine, a couple showers. We had that severe weather as expected. We were highlighting that, the northeast, parts of the mid-Atlantic, some isolated tornadoes yesterday, some flooding. And that front just hangs out today and tomorrow. Look at North Carolina in particular. Lots of rain back through the Outer Banks. That front hanging all the way from Newfoundland back toward the Carolinas, even South Carolina, Atlanta on Friday getting some of the rain. Southeast United States Friday into Saturday, more active with scattered areas of rain. Now, watching the seas on our three-day loop here in particular, back toward the northern Gulf where some of the seas running at about 3 to 3.5 meters, so 10, maybe 12 feet in spots with Bertha that is sitting out there. And of course, that does play into the storm surge. Looking at some of the rain, again, the heaviest over the open waters, but still coastal sections of Louisiana, we could see some spots, 2 to about 4 inches of some rain, and an inch or two in some of the rain bands. For us across the Bahamas, watching out for some of that moisture that I mentioned that is sitting off toward the east. We may see a shower or two, but still 10, maybe 15 millimeters of rain. Back through the peninsula of Florida, yes, a few showers and storms, but with Bertha well off toward the west. Central South Florida, rain chances not too terribly high. Still an inch or two if you get a thunderstorm. Cuba, that's where we're going to see a little bit more, some spots, 3 to 4 inches, 75 to 100 millimeters of rain. Jamaica, if we catch a shower in some spots, again, about 25 millimeters of rain will be a possibility. Pop-up shower storm, Hispaniola, working its way back toward Puerto Rico. But in this area, again, I mentioned the dust. The rain chance is not zero, But we've got that next round of dust that is going to be moving in. By the time we get into Friday, we have some of the dust around in spots. Trinidad and Tobago, we'll see a better chance of a couple showers. May clip us by, maybe a shower. St. Vincent and the Grenadines, but just not much. Suriname and Guyana, we've been drier. Venezuela, back through Colombia, some pockets of rain. Here are these pockets back toward parts of Costa Rica in particular. Not everyone in Costa Rica, but some spots that over the next few days with all of that moisture around could see upwards of 150 millimeters of rain or 6 inches of rain, watching out for some of the flooding. And then that moisture will be drawing to the north as we work our way toward the end of the week. And you see Fausto that is sitting out here that will continue to make its way generally toward Hawaii, and then watching back toward Virginia over toward the Carolinas, especially parts of North Carolina, the Outer Banks of North Carolina, Kerala Duck, looking at some spots of 6, 7, 8 inches of some additional rain, more flooding, kind of a sloppy mess. So Jamaica, we're looking at about a 30 to 40% chance of a shower storm. Let me know if you get some. We had a couple around yesterday in spots. We may get a few around again for today across the Cayman Islands, Grand Little and Brac, rain chance running 20 to 30, 30 to 40% chance back through Trinidad and Tobago, a little higher tomorrow, a couple showers starting to pop up. But you see Barbados, we're looking at a 20% chance, and we have the dust. I appreciate some of the comments you've been sending me. Barbados back through St. Lucia, next couple of days in St. Lucia, rain chance at about 20, 30 to 40% chance in Grenada. Could see a couple passing showers tomorrow, and running at that 30% chance, St. Vincent and the Grenadines. Rain chance 20% in Martinique. It is low by Friday. We're going to see more dust moving in, dust surging back toward the Dominica, 20 to 30% chance. Guadeloupe, rain chance at about 24 today. So it is low. 20% chance holds. Antigua, Barbuda, 20% chance. The next 2 days, St. Kitts and Nevis and Montserrat in a 10 to 20% chance. Anguilla and St. Bart's next 2 days, St. Martin, St. Anastasia, rain chance staying very low, at least over the next 2 days. Isolated pop-up shower storm possible back through Puerto Rico. May see one or two for parts of the British and U.S. Virgin Islands, could see a shower. And then you see by tomorrow with some of that moisture that is off to the east of us in the Bahamas, we make
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12: Showers, rain chance will bump up to about 40%, 10 to 20% chance back through the Turks and Caicos. And we'll see a better chance of some afternoon showers and storms, Haiti and the DR as the week goes on. Not a ton, but there'll be a couple. It's definitely not enough. We are so dry, so hot. Rain chance 30% in Belize, but by the weekend, we'll see if any of that moisture starts to creep up to the north. It should. Aruba, Curacao, Bonaire, rain chance holding at about 20 with some of that dust around the next few days.
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16: With SRN News, I'm Rich Thomason in Washington. Parts of the Midwest have taken a pounding from powerful storms that swept across the region. That includes at least one tornado. Nashua, Wisconsin resident Kimberly Jones tells WBAY-TV that she was at home when the storm hit.
17: Sirens went off, and my daughter and I grabbed a cat, went in the basement, got really quiet, like her ears started to pop, almost like we're on an airplane or something, and it was intense.
16: And hundreds of thousands of utility customers are without power, the outage stretching from Illinois and Wisconsin to Ohio. Anti-regime protesters in Iran continue paying the ultimate price for speaking out.
18: It's the latest in a series of executions carried out by the Iranian authorities since the mass anti-government protests that peaked in January. Thousands of protesters were killed during a crackdown by the authorities. Tehran says the latest prisoners to be executed were involved in the killings of 4 security personnel in Ali Khani Square during the protests. Earlier this month, 2 other men were hanged over similar charges. Human rights experts say at least 24 people have been executed in connection with the uprising so far.
16: That's the BBC's Embarrassing Ether Rajan. White House meeting today between President Trump and Israel's Benjamin Netanyahu. Mr. Trump also will meet separately with Ukrainian President Zelensky. Spring forward, fall back. President Trump says he's had enough of that.
13: President Trump is calling attention to legislation aimed at ending daylight saving time.
19: Let's get rid of daylight saving time stuff, okay? We have a bill in. Hopefully the Senate's going to approve that one. The House approved it, and we're going to get rid of that.
13: The measure would end the practice of changing clocks twice a year. Willie Nelson, The White House.
16: Dow futures up 337 points. This is SRN News.
20: It was on June 11, 2001, that Timothy McVeigh was executed for the bombing in Oklahoma City. Different people talked about their feelings. Many were family members of some of the victims. Some expressed disappointment in the fact that they did not feel the sense of satisfaction that they had hoped for. They were looking for a reason to believe that McVeigh was in some way going to show remorse for what he had done. A satisfaction, so to speak, that now he was getting what he deserved. But McVeigh didn't appear in any way to have any feelings of sorrow. If my wife or child or parent or sibling had died as a result of McVeigh's atrocious act of horror, wouldn't I want vengeance? It seems that a text from the Bible would be appropriate at this time. Hebrews 10 verse 30. It's the Lord who's speaking now. It is mine to avenge. I will repay. Have you ever wanted to get revenge? Vengeance can get pretty ugly. That's why we ought to let God take care of it in His way and time. This is Rod Bieber with Seed Time and Harvest.
16: Israel making preparations for a big Christian event.
21: 2030 is considered to be the 2000th anniversary of the baptism of Jesus in the Jordan River, and Israel's foreign ministry says it's laying the groundwork now for a major celebration. Thousands of Christians visit the Jordan every year, and the government expects a huge surge in 2030. Foreign Minister Gideon Saar says he will seek to, quote, deepen dialogue with churches and Christian leaders worldwide and prepare for the arrival of the pilgrims. Michael Harrington reporting.
16: For the first time in nearly a century, Orthodox Christian monks have returned to Estonia. The Kirikla Orthodox Monastery is first of its kind to be established by the Estonian Apostolic Orthodox Church in decades. The monks' daily routine includes prayer, garden work, and spiritual talks with the growing number of visitors from outside. And that includes a lot of young people. Estonia has a very secular society. This is SRN News. The latest on the health of Senator Mitch McConnell. He'll be in rehab for a while longer.
22: The update includes a statement from the Congressional Office of the Attending Physician stating 84-year-old Senator McConnell has not yet been medically cleared to leave a rehabilitation facility where he's undergoing physical therapy. It means he will miss the annual Fancy Farm Picnic, which features speeches from politicians throughout Kentucky who are running for office. McConnell is not running for re-election. He was admitted to a hospital last month and revealed weeks later that it was because of a fall. The attending physician's report also says McConnell's bout with childhood polio continues to be a significant factor in his mobility. Ed Donahue, Washington.
16: Senator Lindsey Graham will be eulogized in Washington. His body will arrive today at the U.S. Capitol, where he served for more than 30 years. And later in the day, a funeral service to be held at Washington National Cathedral. More details, srnnews.com.

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1: My wife and I had been on the road for quite a while, and company was coming as soon as we got home. And frankly, with the whirlwind that preceded our departure, there was some unfinished work that we left behind at home. And thankfully, a friend came over while we were gone and pitched in. And one job my wife had asked her to tackle was to get some stubborn food and melted wax spots out of our nice red tablecloth. Well, one of the first things we noticed when we walked in the door after our trip was that tablecloth spread out on the dining room table, looking as good as new, and it had a handwritten note on it. It simply said, "I'm clean. I've been washed, and all my dirty spots came out." Pretty amazing. A note from a tablecloth. That could only happen at our house, believe me. Well, I'm Ron Hutchcraft, and I want to have a word with you today about finally clean. Not long after I read that note on the tablecloth, I thought to myself, Ron, you should have a note like that on you. Because those words describe what Jesus Christ did for me, something no religion could have ever done. I'm clean. I've been washed. And all my dirty spots came up. You know, actually, that's a testimony of every person who has ever trusted Jesus to forgive their sins based on what he did on the cross for them. And you know, it could describe you before this day is over. In 2 Kings 5, beginning with verse 10, our word for today from the Word of God, God tells the true story of a man who was a revealing example of how this dirty to clean miracle works. Naaman is a Syrian military leader who, for all his fame and success, can't do a thing about the terminal leprosy he suddenly developed. In hearing about Elisha, God's prophet, Naaman travels to Israel with his entourage to try to find a cure, and he tries to buy the cure with big money he brings with him, and the man of God won't touch the money. And then, speaking to his prophet, God tells Naaman, "Go wash yourself 7 times in the Jordan, and your flesh will be restored, and you will be cleansed." Well, Naaman's not about to humble himself and bathe in the muddy Jordan River. He tells his servants he should just go home and do it his way. But they urge him to give this strange prescription a try. And here's the outcome. So he went down and dipped himself in the Jordan 7 times, as the man of God had told him, and his flesh was restored and became clean like that of a young boy. Wow. Well, here's the point. If you'll go to the place where God says you can be cured of your terminal sin cancer and do what he says, he'll make you clean. He'll make you new. And you can't buy his forgiveness by giving him money. You can't earn his forgiveness by doing great things. You can only receive his forgiveness by going in your heart to Jesus' cross and throwing yourself on his mercy, his love. He's the only one who can make you clean, because he's the only one who could or would pay the death penalty for all your sin. So this can be the day. You can bring to Jesus all those mistakes, all the wreckage, all the regrets of a lifetime, so you can be clean inside for the first time in your life. Doesn't that sound good? He's waiting to hear from you. I mean, you could talk to him something like this. "Jesus, you died on that cross to pay for my sin. And you know, I have never really grabbed you in total trust to be my rescuer from my sin. So beginning today, Jesus, I'm pinning all my hopes on you, because I know you're alive. Starting today, Jesus, I'm yours." You know, if you want that new beginning that only Jesus can give you, I urge you to go to our website and just check out there the information from the Bible about how to know you have begun a relationship with Jesus and you belong to him. It's anewstory.com. That's anewstory.com. Pretty good name for it, because maybe that's where your new story could begin. See, there's no greater peace, there's no greater freedom than to be able to say from this day on, "I'm clean. I've been washed. And all my dirty spots came out."
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2: 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Edgar was not yet 2 years old and was suffering from bronchial pneumonia. The week before, his parents had sold their only pig just to pay for a short hospital stay and medicine. But the medicine ran out quickly and they had nothing left to give. The mother later shared through tears, "The night before, I prayed and asked God to provide what my baby needed. Then, the next day, Mercy Ships arrived." 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Hope arrived for one child exactly when it was needed most.
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3: 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Hi, I'm Chuck Bentley with the Crown Money Minute. Frank Gonzalez recently led an introductory financial literacy training program in Madrid using Money Life and God Provides. He also introduced Crown Espanol. The event was attended by 200 pastors, and the response was very positive. 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
1: Don't feed the birds or they'll evolve. This is Ken Ham, a missionary with a passion for sharing God's word with the world. Bird feeding is so popular across the UK that some scientists say it's driving rapid evolution. You see, scientists observe that birds in the UK have different shaped beaks from birds of the same species in the Netherlands, where bird feeding is much less popular. Now, this beak shape seems to help these UK birds get seeds out of feeders more effectively. So birds that already had this variation were selected for in this bird feeder heavy environment. But this isn't evolution. Birds remain birds. The information for this beak shape was already there. Nothing new was created. This is rapid adaptation, not evolution.
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2: So we went to a church service, and then he was sharing, and then the pastor got up and he was just saying, just the presence of the ship being there, it was such a revival and such an encouragement to the churches. It just set their hearts on fire again.
1: The Logos Hope is the world's largest book fair. Through its international volunteer crew, the ship brings knowledge, help, and hope by providing access to educational literature, hosting community programs, and partnering with local organizations and churches. In the Caribbean, Logos Hope has visited numerous island nations, working alongside local churches and community partners to support educational initiatives, leadership development, and outreach activities, reaching hundreds of thousands of visitors across the region. You are listening to the God on the Move podcast. This Lausanne Movement production is part of a wider initiative dedicated to sharing testimonies of God's work across the world for every believer. And this is a story about the Logos Hope. The voice you heard earlier is Alexandria Alexis. She is a servant of Christ, and this is her story.
2: So my name is Alexandria. Most people call me Alex. I'm from a small island called St. Vincent and the Grenadines. I'm currently here on this podcast because God led me to a ship, which in turn led me to halfway across the world, which in turn led me to London. St. Vincent is made up of 33 islands. There's one main island called St. Vincent, and then there's about 32 smaller islands and keys. Obviously, I was born there. I grew up there, but until I was 10. And then I moved to New York, spent time overseas for about 6 years, and then I moved back home. So it was very interesting. I think I enjoy the island life. It's a lot more slow-paced, community-based. You just feel at home, especially with family being there. I don't know. It's beautiful. I didn't realize until actually I moved back to the island that it's actually a blessing to be there, to be able to stop and just look at the mountains, and then look one side, you see mountains, and then you look the other side, you just see the ocean. I think it definitely, obviously, would have shaped me, how I interact with people, how I see life in general. But that's what culture is, so. I realized coming to London, why when people go to the Caribbean, they're just like, oh my goodness, this is the most beautiful thing ever. Well, not London, UK. Because I went up north to like Wales area, and I was just like, this is amazing. It looks like the complete opposite of what I'm used to. And it's so beautiful. So I understand why people, when they see the Caribbean, they're just like, oh my goodness. Because it's complete opposite. It's something that you don't normally see.
1: Yes, this section was actually a much longer conversation, which I edited together. And yes, I was looking up pictures of St. Vincent and couldn't stop saying how beautiful it is. But we'll hear more about St. Vincent in a moment. First, I had to address the other elephant in the room. St. Vincent and the Grenadines is a Caribbean island state with a population of around 100,000 people. Can there be a starker contrast to New York City than this?
2: Yes, New York. So how it started. Well, I was 10 when we went, so obviously I had no control over moving. And I was 9 when we went, and I was 15 when we came back. So my dad just got a job there and we moved. But we weren't on green card, we were just there on a visa. And so we left once it was expiring, basically, and then ended back home. But the thing is, the adjustment for me was very difficult, because growing up as a child in the culture I was in, it's just what I knew is what I understood. And then I moved to a completely different area. And St. Vincent, it's more religious. Like, there's Christianity there. Like, everybody knows about the gospel. It's not like a least rich country. But then you go to New York and it's so secular, and Christianity is not the majority. Well, it would be the majority, but it's not like very, it's not part of the culture. It's not ingrained within the culture. And so that was also something to get used to, especially growing up. I would say that my formative years were in America, so that when I moved back home, it was difficult to adjust to the culture again. And I would say St. Vincent has definitely more of a party culture. There are things that are so different. It's not as organized as the city like New York or even London. And understanding that and being in high school still and having to connect with people who I don't know and trying to relate to them. I don't understand the culture, and it was interesting because we're from the same place, but we have different experiences, and I had no idea how to relate to them.
1: At this point, I got really curious, and I wanted to learn more about St. Vincent, its culture, the church, and the general way of life.
2: Because I'm just thinking, so there's this famous streamer, iShowSpeed. So he's doing a Caribbean tour. And so apparently he goes to different places and does like streaming. And so he went to St. Vincent. He had the shortest amount of time for them to show the culture. And in the evening, it was just like a big fete in the middle of the capital city. Like, he was up on a van, like jumping and people dancing and everything. And I was just like, what is this? So when I say party, I mean, it's a Caribbean thing, I think. So like, even Trinidad, there's island hopping for what we call carnival. Barbados, like, crop over, different like celebration. And so how it works hand in hand in being a majority Christian, it's interesting. You would see churches filled up like Christmas, Easter, but during carnival time, there would be a decline. So it's like people know, but they just still do their own thing. It's very, I would say, lukewarm. The thing is, with the church in St. Vincent, I can't say in Caribbean as a whole, it's like there are limits and lines. So carnival and stuff, we don't associate with that. So partying, fetting, drinking. I mean, not that drinking is completely hands off. It's just in moderation. It's not something you go into like a rum shop and you're just doing whatever you want. But I think also, I'm just thinking now, I'm speaking as I go, just maybe it also has something to do with keeping up appearances, like being a good Christian example to non-Christians. But a fun fact, they have the Garifuna people in Belize, and they see St. Vincent like their homeland because the indigenous people in St. Vincent were exiled and then they ended up in Belize. So it's like that same similar culture. But the language has died out, so now we just speak English. But some people still keep the culture of Garifuna.
1: I do recognize that at this point you might start wondering whether you're listening to the right podcast or not. Wasn't this supposed to be about the Logos Hope? Yes, absolutely. Alex has been working on and for the ship for the last 3.5 years. And at this point of recording, had moved to London in the UK to prepare for the ship's arrival. But I'm getting ahead of myself. What actually is the Logos Hope?
2: So Logos Hope is what is known as the world's largest floating book fair. It's a vessel owned, operated by GBA Ships, but it's part of OM's ships ministry. So we sail the world, sharing knowledge, we share help, we share hope. Knowledge we share through the book fair that we have on board, where we invite locals from places that we go to come on board to shop, get books at a discounted cost, but also to meet and engage with the international crew that we have on board. And we also see that as a part of sharing knowledge, because we all have different cultures. We have over 300 volunteers from over 65 different nationalities. So there's still a lot that you can learn. But we also have events that we have on board, cultural events, but also events for the churches in mobilizing them, in helping them to be more mission-minded. We share help through every port that we go to. We connect with local churches, local organizations, and try to plug into what God is actively doing within that region, within that community. So it might be sports ministry, it might be a church having a soup kitchen, it might just be somebody who needs help with a practical project like construction, painting. Wherever there's that opportunity, wherever is that need, wherever God is working within that community, we want to come alongside and support and encourage and strengthen what God is doing there. Especially since we are only in a place for such a short time. We can't just come in and do something new and then leave a vacuum behind. We want to be partnering with like-minded organizations. And then the hope that we share is the hope that each of us has in Jesus Christ. So in each interaction that we have, in each ministry that we go to, in each event that we have, we want to leave that with people, because we believe that everybody has a story to share. You have a story to share, I have a story to share. And in our interactions, we want to help in leading people at least one step closer to Christ. You might be somebody's last step. You might be planting a seed, you might be watering it, but you never know where you're helping somebody, where in their journey you're helping them along. So yeah, that's basically what we do as a ship. It's not just traveling. It's definitely not a cruise ship. We're all volunteers working on board, working hard for the Lord.
1: The Logos Hope is actually incredible. And most people that have visited or even served on the ship love it, and they would tell you so. The cynic in me just couldn't stop wondering about something. A bookshop in London? Is that really worth all the effort and resources?
2: So the focus is mobilizing the church, being more outward focused, I guess. And more missions, exposing them to missions. So like the book fair, we know London has a lot of things. So the book fair isn't really the main attraction. There's book tours. So people come, people tour, see the ship, and they're able to have like a guided tour, hear people's story, hear what God is doing across all the world through the ship's ministry. And we have different events on board that's geared towards the church and equipping, mobilizing. So that's the focus for London. But some of the outreach that we're doing, it's partnering with organizations that are doing evangelism. So teams are going to be doing street ministry. There's LCM, they have Weber's Street. So they're going to have teams going and helping out there. And my colleague, it's really on her heart to pray for every borough in London. So she has a prayer initiative that she's trying to get churches involved with to have every borough in London prayed for.
1: To tell you the truth, this ministry is not only wonderful, but so important and should not be underestimated. But hopefully by now, it all makes a little bit more sense why we started off with St. Vincent and the Caribbeans. The Logos Hope spends a considerable amount of time in that region. So let's go back to Alex's story and how she ended up on ship.
2: My first encounter with the ship was before 15. So that was before I moved. That was on Logos 2. So that was the third ship for OM ships. It came to St. Vincent and obviously went on board. I grew up loving reading books, so my parents obviously took us. And my mom, she's part of, well, there's so many bands in St. Vincent at one time, but she's on the worship team at church. And so normally for events, we also try and get local bands to play and to lead in worship. So she was part of one of the local bands, so I was able to go with her as well. But after we came back, my second encounter with the ship was in 2017. So this was after I left high school. And then in St. Vincent, we don't really have big universities. So the last year in high school, we have CSEC exams. So that's Caribbean Examination Council exams. So it's regional. All the Caribbean islands are doing it. It's a two-year program, and I had to come back and do it in 1 year because it's different systems in America and in St. Vincent. We follow the British system, and America is different. So I had to go back 1 year. So mind you, this is not my peers. I went back and everybody who I went to primary school with had graduated. So I had to go with the people who were a year behind me. Anyway, that's going off track. So there's the CSEC, and then there's CAPE, which is what you would do to apply to one of the UE campuses, so West Indies University campus across the Caribbean. So there's one in Barbados, there's one in Trinidad, there's one in Jamaica. So most people go to do CAPE, and then from there they further their education. But I decided to do my associate's because being in the US, I knew that for going to university, I need to have some credits, you know, under my belt. So I did my associate's in fine art and design. Different semesters had different things. So there was like painting. There was one where we had like graphic design that we did. So it was very general. and the teachers were very strict. So like you always had to be putting in the work and putting in the hours. And I explained all of that to say that when the ship came, that is the environment that I was in. So they had the volunteer program where you can go and you can be on the ship and work alongside the crew in one of the departments. And I really wanted to do it. But the education I needed to be doing, like I couldn't be going back and forth. Even if my hours at that time were a bit more flexible, it's not like you had to be there for every single one. Like I had 3 hours between our class, but still I'm not a slacker. I can't miss class, I'm sorry. So that was the second encounter in 2017. But my cousin, she got to volunteer on board, so I was living vicariously through her, hearing her stories and her interactions. I'm like, oh man, I wish I could do that. I remember that time where, it was a time where I was drawing closer to God, especially after being in New York and then coming back home. And I'm just like, ah, okay, I need to have a relationship with God. And I think that's where I started to grow in my Christian walk. And so I remember praying, Lord, I want to travel and I want to serve you. And this is the perfect combination of the two. And so this is what I want to do. And then, of course, I went about my ways. I graduated with my degree, and then I moved on to do my bachelor's in IT in a neighboring island. So I went to St. Lucia. This is when I moved to St. Lucia. And so I was there, and it was after the first year, I believe, in 2019. So the first Christmas break, we were going back home because Christmas in St. Vincent, Christmas with family, is my highlight of Christmas. And I don't remember how I found out that Logos Hope was coming back to St. Vincent during the time that I was going to be there. But I got hold of a volunteer application form. I filled it out. I did the interview. And like the day after I got to St. Vincent, I was on board the ship for orientation. Because I'm the type of person, growing up, people would always be like, in 5 years, I want to do this, in 10 years, blah, blah, blah. That was not me. I'm just like, I have no idea what I want to do. But ever since it came in 2017, I had that desire on my heart. And so when the opportunity came, it was just like, okay, no questions asked, we're doing it. So I ended up on board for 2 weeks. I was helping out. It's interesting because I am not a outgoing person. I'm in the background, and I was in the book fair, which is like customer service, welcoming people on board, guiding people through and helping them out. And there's different stations within that department. And my least favorite was what we call lifeboat, which is explaining how the book fair works. So you have to sit people down and explain. And a lot of people, like, they would come again and they would just be wanting to like, yeah, we've been here before. But I'm just like, can you please? Like trying to control. And it's not like it's people, like a culture I'm not familiar with. It's my people. And I have to be the one to be like, can you sit down? But I actually enjoyed being in that department, even if it put me out of my comfort zone. And so when it left, I wanted to continue. But obviously it's volunteer, so you have to raise funds. And I am still in university and I have no job and nothing to my name. So at that point, it wasn't an option. And so I went back. I finished my degree in 2020. So you see the associates, because I did that, then I had the credits under my belt to finish in that time. So I finished that, and then that was around COVID time. My brother got married that year in 2020, like 2 weeks after I graduated. So we went back home for the wedding, and then I just felt led to stay in St. Vincent. It was on my heart, okay, I need to stay here. And so I was there, and at one time I was with my brother, we were at the supermarket, he went inside, and I got a call about the ship was coming back to St. Vincent again. But because of the COVID outbreak and everything, they were seeing if people who had volunteered in the past would be willing

0: the volcano erupted and they came to bring aid. So I'm just like, okay. And all this time, this was after I graduated, so I was looking for a job. I was doing small jobs. It was back and forth. I think it was still in the Caribbean, but it was in Curacao because of the whole pandemic. It would be able to go everywhere. And so it was June, July. At that point, I was just like, okay, you know what? I'm gonna do it. And so I spoke to my pastor about the possibility of the church supporting me to go. And he was like, ah, yeah, we have a missions fund. So I'm like, oh, okay. Because that was my, I did not want to ask any for any support from anybody. And actually, all this time leading up to this, there was different discipleship training courses that I would just attend. And so there was somebody from OM who I had the contact for. And so that day I reached out to her. I'm just like, hey, I'm interested in joining the ship. Like, what is the procedure? Within an hour, I also got a job offer.
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0: So that was 2020. I ended up on the ship in 2023. So you can guess what happened. I took the job. But the job was supposed to be just 3 months. It was a probation thing. They just needed help with something. And then I ended up staying on. And honestly, it's such a blessing from God because during all this time that I was working, so I worked for about a year and a half. And during all that time, I was still going through my application process. But God was faithful in that as I worked, and I went through like five promotions or pay raises during that time. So he's still providing, and it's helped me that now when I go back, it's not like I have zero. But eventually I left initially for 1 year. They said to me, I'm like, you know what? I will do 1 year. And over 3 years later, here I am still. But it's been a good experience. Actually, I had first extended for 6 months. I just felt it on my heart, and then I was praying and reading scripture, and it was Isaiah 41:10. And he said, so do not fear, if I am with you, do not be dismayed, for I am your God. I will strengthen you and help you. I will uphold you with my righteous right hand. So from that, I felt, I don't want to say peace, but it was like, okay, you can extend the 6 months. Because I had friends who were always joking that, ah, you're going to extend, you're going to extend. I'm like, no, my friend, I'm here for 1 year and then it's back. But I feel like for me, for somebody who I don't always have life planned out according to how it should be, I'm just trying to listen to what God is telling me. And sometimes my heart is very hard. I'm just like, I don't want to do this. And then it softens along the way. So that's also why I am in this role, because I remember telling a friend that I would be crazy to do this job. And I do not want to do it because this job requires you to extend 2 more years. And you're not constantly on the ship, you're mostly off the ship. And so for that one, it was a hard no until it was just like, maybe. And then, okay, I'm open to the idea. And then they asked him to join. And I was just like, can I pray about it? And it's, of course. And so I remember it was around Easter time in 2024. And so we have different culture dance groups on board. So I was a part of the Afrobeat group. And so we were in South Africa at the time. So we went to a youth Easter Friday service. We danced, and then the pastor was giving a message and he was sharing. I don't even remember what the sermon was about now. But at some point, I just felt led to go on a 3-day fast. And so I did that, and I was reading, and I wrote down my hang-ups, why I do not want to. Why I would not want to extend. And so it was people expecting to be home. I said I was going to go for a year, and it's already been a year and a half, and then it's going to be 3.5 years in total. I should be going back home. They already expect me there. And then the second was obviously the asking for continued support for another 2 years. And I don't remember if there was a third one, but it was definitely those two. And so I remember reading, and I read it the other day too. It was Luke 14, 26. I'll read from 25. Large crowds were traveling with Jesus, and turning to them, he said, if anyone comes to me and does not hate father and mother, wife and children, brothers and sisters, yes, even their own life, such a person cannot be my disciple. And I felt like I was slapped in the face. After that, I was just like, okay, fine, I can do this. And then after was the finance, then I just reached out to my pastor, and he was just like, oh yeah, like it was not a problem. So I'm just like, okay, I guess we're doing this.

0: So, yeah, I would say that it's been a journey of growth. I would say that I have drawn closer to God in my entire 3 years of being on board, and now we're winding down to an end, and actually I feel eager to go home. It's time.
1: Of course, we will get to the part about what's next for Alex. And we've already mentioned a little bit about her current role, but I wanted to dig deeper and learn more about it.
0: So what I actually do, we call it advanced preparation. Currently, we're a team of four. We go ahead of the ship to prepare all the ministry opportunities, planning all the events, sharing the news that the ship is coming to such and such a place, and also confirming and making sure that the berth is confirmed. There's a location for the ship to go to, that we're able to sell books, that people are able to come up onto the ship. Because the ship is unique in that most ships, when they go to a country, it's just people coming off. But we are different in that we invite people to come on board and to experience what's happening on board. So my role specifically, I am the team leader, which means that I am the one dealing with the permissions side of things. So my role is more technical. So I deal with the port, I deal with the shipping agent. I am the one who has to make sure that the berth is confirmed, that we're able to get water on board, that we're able to sell books, that we're able to dispose of waste, to make sure that security is in place. So the technical side of things, that's my role. But my teammates, they deal more on the ministry side of things. So connecting with churches, organizations, people promoting the ship, and recruiting volunteers as well. So that is in total what we do. And then once the ship comes, we hand over everything. And I said, we troubleshoot, problems arise, we fix it. We just need to make sure that everything goes smoothly and then leave. So currently we have a team up in Scotland. So we have two ports in Scotland. By the end of this month, there should be two teams already in Scotland because those are the next two ports after London. So they need to start preparing. But 6 months is the longest that I have ever been on. Apparently, in 2009, it was a year preparation because London is admittedly huge and it's also the first stop in the UK tour. The thing is, normally, so I've done last year, I did preparation in Aruba. And it was only like a week, 2 weeks before the ship came. Then the team was just like, ah, we're finally understanding the culture. But we were there for like, I think we had a 8 week prep. So there are times where you're there for weeks, but you don't fully grasp the culture that you technically, when the ship comes, you're like the local representative.
1: But as we all know, life isn't always easy and straightforward. And I wondered what challenges Alex had to face on her journey.
0: I'm just thinking different experiences that I would have had. I think that time where I was just trying to readjust was definitely challenging to me. I think that was the one time that after moving home, I actually broke down in the car with my mom and just cried my eyes out. But I haven't seen how it fits into my life yet, that adjustment. But on the ship stretching, I have definitely learned to be what we say fat. Flexible, teachable, adaptable. I don't know if that's appropriate to say, but I learned it when I was doing the events catering because that also dealt with coordinating and I needed information to be able to set up to know how I'm going to do things. I like having a system in place. I would write down XYZ, this is how we need to do it. And you can't always be so rigid as I've learned. Sometimes the number that's gonna come is not expected. Programs have to change. You have to move things around. Communication with people is people communicate differently. Also, you have to factor in the different cultural aspects of it all, different ways of communicating. And so I think that was also necessary for me to be in this role that also requires me to be flexible. But if I didn't go through that, I would have broken in this role. But it was good. I also learned a bit of leadership skills. Thing is, because we have teams that help out. And so I need to be delegating them to do XYZ and learn how to communicate as well. So as I'm also thinking about how people communicate with me and hoping that they communicate clear, I also need to be clear in how I communicate with people. But that was before this role. I think in this role, I definitely also feel pushed off the deep end, learning as I go. Because I've done this not in a team leader capacity, but just the preparation. This is my sixth time doing it. So I'm able to help. I come from a family of teachers. I can help you learn to do something, but I don't want to exactly tell you what to do. So that's my struggle. I can teach you, I can guide you along, but at some point.
1: We've heard so much about Alex's journey, the ship, St. Vincent, and more. It was finally time to come to the part that I personally enjoy even more than hearing people's life stories and learning about their background and culture. What I find even more fascinating is how they see God in all of this. For security reasons, we cannot share the exact location of the next story, but as you can imagine, it's a region where Christians are an absolute minority.
0: I would just say one thing that came to mind is that when we're in one region, there was such an emphasis on prayer and their spiritual warfare went around. And so to me, it really felt like we were battling that with prayers of others. And I remember in that time, it was when I joined the ship, I had a completely different idea of what I was going to be doing when I came. I ended up helping out in the kitchen, so I did not expect to be helping with meal prep and washing dishes and all of that. And then it was really the time when I was asking God, okay, but why am I here? What am I doing? This is not what I had in mind. This is not what other people had in mind. Because like in the book fair, you're able to engage with people, interact with people. For me in the kitchen, most of my interactions came with the crew on board. And so I was wondering, and then there was a time during the maintenance period, we got invited to... So a lot of teams went off the ship, but I stayed on board to help out because, you know, the workers need food. And so we went to a church service, and then he was sharing, and then the pastor got up, and he was just saying, just the presence of the ship being there, it was such a revival. And such an encouragement to the churches. It just set their hearts on fire again. And I think God spoke to me in that time. He's just like, yeah, you may be doing this small bit, but this small bit contributes to all of this and see how lives are being impacted and see how lives are being changed. Even just the presence of the ship being there and teams being able to go out, it's all coming together. And honestly, it was such a blessing and privilege to be a part of, well, still be a part of all of that. I think for me, I'm in a role now where I'm able to help coordinate and give other people on board the ship opportunities to see God moving within the local context of where we are. Before I was on, the ship was on the other foot, but now I'm able to help be a part of that, be more out front in ministry. We have things called challenge teams. On the ship, we do ministry outreaches. Each day you go out for one day, but there are longer times where you go out. So I was actually on a challenge team in Madagascar with a team of four. We were staying at a compound, doing Bible study with a group of youths, and also going to the nearby school for about 4 days to help them with English. I was helping with computer lessons and programming, but the people are so friendly and very, very nice and sweet. And there's actually somebody on the ship from Madagascar still serving. She came as a volunteer and then she stayed on. She's been with us for 2 years now. I think it's probably one of my favorite ports. At that time, I wasn't in this role that I'm doing now. I was doing events catering. So on board, we have different events, and some of the events require food and drinks, and that was my responsibility to coordinate. But even in there, I was able to meet some people, some volunteers, and build up a friendship with them. There was one who was just like, you remind me so much of my sister. And then there was a time she came, and then who's just like, I need to take a picture of you guys. And they were just so sweet.
1: As Alex mentioned before, after 3.5 years... her time on the Locus Harp is coming to an end. And so I thought it would be a great time to look back and reflect on her experience. What has been her highlight? What her low light? And of course, what comes next for her?
0: So my highlight, aside from what was mentioned before, my highlight, I think, would be being able to worship with people from all around the world. So when I decided to commit for another 2 years, I went home for about 2 months. And so one of the things that I missed and one of the things that I was looking forward to was worshiping on board again. Because we normally have worship nights, but even our Sunday services, there's just something about singing in different languages, worships of praise. And it was something that I definitely looked forward to. My low light was definitely the food. I am sorry. I look forward to my parents. They met me with local food when I got home. It was definitely an adjustment. But the thing is, even before I joined the ship, I knew it was going to be a challenge because I volunteered on board. So I knew that the food was not like a 5-star restaurant. But I was just like, you know what? God is calling me to do this. We can adjust. We can figure something out. And then I ended up working in the kitchen, which, praise God, helped me. Because I had access to leftovers, I was able to sometimes cook my own food in the kitchen. Like, the chef would walk in and see me making breakfast. I'm just like, hello. So it was a little light, but even in that, there were still blessings. So as we come to the end of my journey on board the ship, what's next is the question that I am actually asked a lot of the time, as I let people know that I'm leaving soon. But honestly, the only thing on my mind is rest, to wind down, to just stop for some time. But I'm just trusting what it is that God has next for me, really. Even in these past times, I'm still not a person who has my life all planned out. So it's when God says go, I'll go. I mean, I say that because I know that even if he says go, I admittedly might be reluctant. But my heart, it's still to serve. But I know that for me being on the ship, it wasn't like a concern of mine before, but now I do want a family. So hopefully that's the next step, but it's not in my hands. So we'll see. I think that also is what God is speaking to me now in this season. Since last year, I've just been reading through the Bible. I just have a few more books left, and then I can say that I have read through the entire Bible, even though I probably have at this point. But I'm currently in Psalms, and like the constant thing that I'm seeing is waiting on God. I think for me, it's something that I need to do because life just keeps going, and everybody's just like, okay, what's next, what's next, what's next? And we're always keen to have that next step for us. But I think God is just telling me to stop worrying about it and just wait. When he says go, then I can move. But for now, I'm content in just waiting. So I did this in St. Kitts last year. And so one of my jobs is also requesting for waivers and stuff because we're a nonprofit. So if the government can grant us waivers, then praise God. And then I remember I sent a letter and then I was just like, the ship was coming like in a week. I'm like, I don't have an answer for this. What's going to happen? And then I had a friend who was just like, God is in control. If he wants it to happen, amazing. Praise God. But if it doesn't happen, he's still working. Praise God anyway. And so it's just a matter of letting go and letting God. I think for me, I like to have my ducks in a row, to have everything lined up. But I could only do so much. I could only control so far. I can't control everything, but God is in control and it's his ministry. Who would have thought that this ministry would be going on for over 50 years with people from all over the world just doing this, and the ship is still going, the ship is still floating. And so once God's hand is in it, then he'll just continue. And I was actually telling a friend that this week, because she also just left the ship recently, and she's feeling God saying to her, just wait and be still and know that I am God. And it's something that also resonated with me because it's what I'm hearing from him as well, and also drawing closer to him. So in this time of waiting for what's next and just seeking his face.
1: As always, there is so much more to say. More about the beauty of nature and culture across the Caribbean, and St. Vincent in particular. More about the incredible ministry of the Logos Hope, and so many more stories to share of how Alex has seen God on the move. But now, to wrap it up, I asked Alex to share something that's on her heart, and then prayer requests, so we can intercede more intentionally.
0: What I would like to leave with the viewers, and as soon as you asked, the Proverbs 3, 5, and 6 came to mind. Trust in the Lord with all your heart and lead not on your own understanding. In all your ways, acknowledge him and he'll direct your paths. And I think that has always been one of my favorite verses. Surrendering your plan to your life to God and knowing that he's in control and he will direct your path. And honestly, you might not want to even go that way. I mean, it might not be what you're thinking. It might be so far out your comfort zone. But when you trust in God, then things will just work out. I don't have my Bible here, just on the phone. But I was reading Psalms 20-something or in the teens. And it was just like, God's ways are perfect. And then like later on, it was just like, he will direct you and he will make your ways perfect. And so trusting in God, despite circumstances, despite anything, he's in control. I'm thinking in terms of missions, but just praying for God to use them where they are. We've talked in this podcast about stories and God having us where we are to be in the present, to be. But also when we share about the ship, we share in terms of missions that where God has us, the people that we surround ourselves with, family, co-workers, friends, that's our mission field. So really just for each of us to be intentional in our interactions, in wanting to see lives change, lives saved, So I think that's what I would say would be a prayer request. But also for me personally, to be reminded of that when I go back home. Because yes, I am in this role now, but it's like I'm in a bubble. So that when I leave, it's like going back into the real world. And so all the challenges, all the distractions, trying not to revert to who I was before the ship, but keeping and standing firm in the changes that God has made on this 3.5 year journey. That is what I would say the prayer request is.
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2: Come on, open your mouth and speak with me. Father, in the name of Jesus, I come before your throne of grace with boldness as your word declares in Hebrews 4 and 16. I come not on the basis of my own righteousness, but on the basis of the blood of Jesus, which has given me access into the holiest of all. I thank you, Lord, that I am accepted in the beloved. I thank you that I am not an orphan approaching a stranger. I am a son, I am a daughter approaching my father. And you delight in hearing my voice. Father, I declare that this day belongs to you and to me. I declare that every second of this day is loaded with your purpose. There is no such thing as a wasted day for me, because my steps are ordered by the Lord. Even what seems like a detour is a divine setup. Even what seems like a delay is a preparation. I trust your hand, Lord. I trust your timing. And I declare that I am right on schedule with the agenda of heaven for my life. Now, Father, I speak blessings over my mind. I declare that my mind is the mind of Christ. I declare that I have been given a spirit of power and of love and of a sound mind, as your word declares in 2 Timothy 1 and 7. I refuse a spirit of confusion. I refuse a spirit of depression. I refuse a spirit of anxiety. I cast down every imagination and every high thing that exalts itself against the knowledge of God. My thoughts are aligned with heaven. My mind is a sanctuary of divine wisdom. Creative ideas that will change my life and the lives of others are flowing to me right now. In the name of Jesus, I speak blessings over my body. Body, I speak to you with authority. You are not a site for the activity of sickness. You are the temple of the Holy Ghost. Every cell in my body is functioning in perfect alignment with the original design of my Creator. Every organ is sound. Every system is working. I declare divine health over my body, not because I deserve it, but because Jesus, who bore my sicknesses and carried my diseases, has already paid for my healing. By his stripes, I am healed. That is not a hope, that is a declaration. By his stripes, I am healed. I receive that healing now, and I walk in it all the days of my life. I speak blessings over my finances and my career. Lord, your word says in Philippians 4 and 19 that you shall supply all my needs according to your riches in glory by Christ Jesus. Not according to the state of the economy, not according to the failures of my past, according to your riches in glory. That is an inexhaustible resource. That is a divine supply chain that no recession can interrupt, that no inflation can diminish, that no corrupt government can shut down. My source is God, and God is never broke. I declare that money is coming to me from expected and unexpected sources. I declare that divine ideas that create income are being released to me. I declare that the work of my hands is blessed and profitable. I declare that I am a lender and not a borrower, that I am the head and not the tail, that I am above only and not beneath. This is not arrogance, this is covenant. I speak blessings over my relationships and my family. Lord, I declare that my home is a sanctuary of your peace. I declare that every relationship in my life that you have ordained is being strengthened today. I declare that toxic connections are being severed by the power of the Holy Ghost. I declare that my children walk in the wisdom of God, that my spouse is covered by the blood of Jesus, that my parents are under divine protection, that strife has no place in my household, that we dwell together in unity as the Lord commanded, the blessing, even life forevermore. I speak blessings over my spiritual life. Father, I declare that I am growing, that I am not where I was last year, that I am not where I was last month, that the grace upon my life is increasing and my capacity to carry the anointing is being enlarged. Lord, give me a greater hunger for your word. Give me a greater passion for prayer. Let me not be satisfied with a shallow spiritual experience when you have depths of wisdom and revelation reserved for those who seek you. I press in, Lord. I press in for more. Now, there is someone hearing this who is under a specific attack. The enemy has been working against a particular area of your life and you have felt the pressure. I want you to understand that the attack is a sign of the assignment. The enemy does not waste time attacking what is inconsequential. The intensity of the spiritual warfare over your life is a testimony to the significance of your destiny. And so right now, in the name of Jesus, I rise as an instrument in the hand of God and I declare to you, the attack is broken. Every satanic agenda against your life, I command it to be dismantled in the name of Jesus. Every stronghold that the enemy has constructed, 2 years of negative confession, 2 years of unbelief, 2 years of fear, I declare those walls are coming down right now. You shall experience a sudden turnaround. You shall experience a sudden lifting. What has been heavy on you, the Lord is taking it off. What has been blocking you, the Lord is clearing the path. What has been silent, the Lord is causing it to speak. I declare open doors. Doors that no man can shut, the Lord is opening them for you. Doors of opportunity that seem to have been permanently closed, I declare they are coming open by the hand of the Lord in this season. Somebody is going to receive a call they were not expecting. Somebody is going to get an opportunity that they did not apply for. Somebody is going to have a divine connection that will change the trajectory of their entire life. That somebody is you. I declare financial turnaround. What was taken from you is being restored. The enemy is releasing what he stole. Your Elijah is being commanded to pay back sevenfold. Debts are being canceled. Provisions are materializing. Business ideas are gaining momentum. Contracts are being signed. Promotions are being released. Somebody is stepping into a new level of financial responsibility and capacity. You will not beg for bread. Your children will not beg for bread. You are entering into a dimension of divine sufficiency and divine overflow. I declare healing from the crown of your head to the sole of your feet. Let the healing power of God move through you right now. If there is sickness in your body, I command it to leave. Cancer, go. Diabetes, I rebuke you in the name of Jesus. Every chronic condition, every autoimmune disorder, every diagnosis that has brought fear to your heart, I speak the word of the Lord over you. He sent his word and healed them and delivered them from their destructions. That word is going forth right now. Receive your healing. Where there has been bitterness and unforgiveness, God is releasing grace. Where there has been distance and misunderstanding, God is opening channels of communication. I declare clarity of purpose. There are people in this place who have been confused about their direction. You have not been sure whether to go left or go right, whether to stay or to move, whether to invest or to hold back. And the Lord is releasing clarity right now. He's speaking to your spirit. He's illuminating the path. He's confirming the direction. You will not miss your way. The steps of a good man are ordered by the Lord, and he delights in his way. I declare supernatural speed. There are things in your life that have been moving slowly, painfully slowly. It has felt like you are walking through thick mud. But I declare that the season of slowness is ending and the season of speed is beginning. God is going to accelerate things in your life. He is going to compress timelines. He is going to do in 1 year what normally takes 5. He is going to bring you to the place of your promise faster than you imagined. Get ready. Get your heart ready. Get your faith ready. Get your capacity ready. Because many times the delay was not God withholding. The delay was God preparing you to be able to handle what he was about to release. And now that the preparation has been accomplished, the release is imminent. Your time has come. Father, we receive all of this. We receive the word. We receive the prophecy. We receive the declaration. Let it be so in the lives of every person that has encountered this ministration, whether they heard it today or whether it finds them weeks from now. Let the word be alive when it gets to them. Let the prophecy be accurate when it reaches them. Let the prayer be answered when they receive it, because Lord, you are not bound by time. You are the eternal one, and the word that goes forth from your mouth does not return to you empty. It accomplishes what you please. It prospers in the purpose for which you sent it. We thank you, Lord. We receive it. We believe it. We declare that it is done in the mighty, matchless, magnificent name of Jesus Christ, the name that is above every name, the name at which every knee must bow, both in heaven and in earth and under the earth, the name that demons tremble at, the name that sickness must obey, the name that lack must respond to, the name that no power in the universe can resist. In that name, we seal this declaration, we seal this prayer, we seal this prophetic word. Let it go forth and let it produce fruits that remains. Hallelujah.

Yeah. Yeah. Yeah. Yeah. Yeah. Yeah.

0: Chapter 3. Now Jehoram the son of Ahab began to reign over Israel in Samaria the 18th year of Jehoshaphat, king of Judah, and reigned 12 years. And he wrought evil in the sight of the Lord, but not like his father, and like his mother, for he put away the image of Baal that his father had made. Nevertheless he cleaved unto the sins of Jeroboam the son of Nebat, which made Israel to sin. He departed not therefrom. And Mesha, king of Moab, was a sheepmaster, and rendered unto the king of Israel 100,000 lambs, and 100,000 rams with the wool. But it came to pass when Ahab was dead, that the king of Moab rebelled against the king of Israel. And king Jehoram went out of Samaria the same time, and numbered all Israel. And he went and sent to Jehoshaphat the king of Judah, saying, The king of Moab hath rebelled against me. Wilt thou go with me against Moab to battle? And he said, I will go up. I am as thou art, my people as thy people, and my horses as thy horses. And he said, Which way shall we go up? And he answered, The way through the wilderness of Edom. So the king of Israel went, and the king of Judah, and the king of Edom, and they fetched a compass of 7 days' journey, and there was no water for the host, and for the cattle that followed them. And the king of Israel said, Alas, that the Lord hath called these 3 kings together to deliver them into the hand of Moab. But Jehoshaphat said, Is there not here a prophet of the Lord, that we may inquire of the Lord by him? And one of the king of Israel's servants answered and said, Here is Elisha the son of Shaphat, which poured water on the hands of Elijah. And Jehoshaphat said, The word of the Lord is with him. So the king of Israel and Jehoshaphat and the king of Edom went down to him. And Elisha said unto the king of Israel, What have I to do with thee? Get thee to the prophets of thy father, and to the prophets of thy mother. And the king of Israel said unto him, Nay, for the Lord hath called these 3 kings together to deliver them into the hand of Moab. And Elisha said, As the Lord of hosts liveth, before whom I stand, surely, were it not that I regard the presence of Jehoshaphat the king of Judah, I would not look toward thee, nor see thee. But now bring me a minstrel. And it came to pass, when the minstrel played, that the hand of the Lord came upon him. And he said, Thus saith the Lord, Make this valley full of ditches. For thus saith the Lord, Ye shall not see wind, neither shall ye see rain, yet that valley shall be filled with water, that ye may drink both ye and your cattle and your beasts. And this is but a light thing in the sight of the Lord. He will deliver the Moabites also into your hand. And ye shall smite every fenced city and every choice city, and shall fell every good tree, and stop all wells of water, and mar every good piece of land with stones. And it came to pass in the morning, when the meat offering was offered, that, behold, there came water by the way of Edom, and the country was filled with water. And when all the Moabites heard that the kings were come up to fight against them, they gathered all that were able to put on armor, and upward, and stood in the border. And they rose up early in the morning, and the sun shone upon the water. And the Moabites saw the water on the other side as red as blood. And they said, This is blood. The kings are surely slain, and they have smitten one another. Now therefore, Moab, to the spoil. And when they came to the camp of Israel, the Israelites rose up and smote the Moabites, so that they fled before them. But they went forward, smiting the Moabites even in their country. And they beat down the cities, and on every good piece of land cast every man his stone, and filled it. And they stopped all the wells of water, and felled all the good trees. Only in Kirhareseth left they the stones thereof, albeit the slingers went about it, and smote it. And when the king of Moab saw that the battle was too sore for him, he took with him 700 men that drew swords, to break through even unto the king of Edom, but they could not. Then he took his eldest son, that should have reigned in his stead, and offered him for a burnt offering upon the wall. And there was great indignation against Israel, and they departed from him and returned to their own land.
1: Now there cried a certain woman of the wives of the sons of the prophets unto Elisha, saying, Thy servant, my husband, is dead, and thou knowest that thy servant did fear the Lord, and the creditor is come to take unto him my 2 sons to be bondmen. And Elisha said unto her, What shall I do for thee? Tell me, what hast thou in the house? And she said, Thine handmaid hath not anything in the house save a pot of oil. Then he said, Go, borrow thee vessels abroad of all thy neighbors, even empty vessels, borrow not a few. And when thou art come in, thou shalt shut the door upon thee and upon thy sons, and shalt pour out into all those vessels, and thou shalt set aside that which is full. So she went from him, and shut the door upon her, and upon her sons, who brought the vessels to her, and she poured out. And it came to pass, when the vessels were full, that she said unto her son, Bring me yet a vessel. And he said unto her, There is not a vessel more. And the oil stayed. Then she came and told the man of God, and he said, Go, sell the oil, and pay thy debt, and live thou and thy children of the rest. And it fell on a day that Elisha passed to Shunem, where was a great woman, and she constrained him to eat bread. And so it was, that as oft as he passed by, he turned in thither to eat bread. And she said unto her husband, Behold now, I perceive that this is an holy man of God, which passeth by us continually. Let us make a little chamber, I pray thee, on the wall, and let us set for him there a bed, and a table, and a stool, and a candlestick. And it shall be, when he cometh to us, that he shall turn in thither. And it fell on a day that he came thither, and he turned into the chamber, and lay there. And he said to Gehazi his servant, Call this Shunammite. And when he had called her, she stood before him. And he said unto him, Say now unto her, Behold, thou hast been careful for us with all this care. What is to be done for thee? Wouldest thou be spoken for to the king, or to the captain of the host? And she answered, I dwell among mine own people. And he said, What then is to be done for her? And Gehazi answered, Verily, she hath no child, and her husband is old. And he said, Call her. And when he had called her, she stood in the door. And he said, About this season, according to the time of life, thou shalt embrace a son. And she said, Nay, my lord, thou man of God, do not lie unto thine handmaid. And the woman conceived, and bare a son, at that season that Elisha had said unto her, according to the time of life. And when the child was grown, it fell on a day that he went out to his father, to the reapers. And he said unto his father, My head, my head! And he said to a lad, Carry him to his mother. And when he had taken him and brought him to his mother, he sat on her knees till noon, and then died. And she went up and laid him on the bed of the man of God, and shut the door upon him, and went out. And she called unto her husband, and said, Send me, I pray thee, one of the young men, and one of the asses, that I may run to the man of God, and come again. And he said, Wherefore wilt thou go to him today? It is neither new moon nor Sabbath. And she said, It shall be well. Then she saddled an ass, and said to her servant, Drive, and go forward, slack not thy riding for me, except I bid thee. So she went and came unto the man of God to Mount Carmel. And it came to pass, when the man of God saw her afar off, that he said to Gehazi his servant, Behold, yonder is that Shunammite. Run now, I pray thee, to meet her, and say unto her, Is it well with thee? Is it well with thy husband? Is it well with the child? And she answered, It is well. And when she came to the man of God to the hill, she caught him by the feet. But Gehazi came near to thrust her away. And the man of God said, Let her alone, for her soul is vexed within her. And the Lord hath hid it from me, and hath not told me. Then she said, Did I desire a son of my lord? Did I not say, Do not deceive me? Then he said to Gehazi, Gird up thy loins, and take my staff in thine hand, and go thy way. If thou meet any man, salute him not, and if any salute thee, answer him not again, and lay my staff upon the face of the child. And the mother of the child said, As the Lord liveth, and as thy soul liveth, I will not leave thee. And he arose and followed her. And Gehazi passed on before them, and laid the staff upon the face of the child. But there was neither voice nor hearing. Wherefore he went again to meet him, and told him, saying, The child is not awaked. And when Elisha was come into the house, behold, the child was dead, and laid upon his bed. And he went in therefore, and shut the door upon them twain, and prayed unto the Lord. And he went up, and lay upon the child, and put his mouth upon his mouth, and his eyes upon his eyes, and his hands upon his hands, and he stretched himself upon the child, and the flesh of the child waxed warm. Then he returned, and walked in the house to and fro, and went up, and stretched himself upon him. And the child sneezed seven times, and the child opened his eyes. And he called Gehazi, and said, Call this Shunammite. So he called her. And when she was come in unto him, he said, Take up thy son. Then she went in, and fell at his feet, and bowed herself to the ground, and took up her son, and went out. And Elisha came again to Gilgal, and there was a dearth in the land, and the sons of the prophets were sitting before him. And he said unto his servant, Set on the great pot, and seethe pottage for the sons of the prophets. And one went out into the field to gather herbs, and found a wild vine, and gathered thereof wild gourds his lap full, and came and shred them into the pot of pottage, for they knew them not. So they poured out for the men to eat, And it came to pass, as they were eating of the pottage, that they cried out and said, O thou man of God, there is death in the pot. And they could not eat thereof. But he said, Then bring meal. And he cast it into the pot. And he said, Pour out for the people that they may eat. And there was no harm in the pot. And there came a man from Baal Sharisha, and brought the man of God bread of the first fruits, 20 loaves of barley, and full ears of corn in the husk thereof. And he said, Give unto the people that they may eat. And his servitor said, What, should I set this before 100 men? He said again, Give the people that they may eat, for thus saith the Lord, They shall eat, and shall leave thereof. So he set it before them, and they did eat, and left thereof according to

Jean Capoutier.

0: July 27th. Believing we're unwanted. Have you ever known a person who always seemed to play the pity card? Each time you expressed something they didn't like, their reaction was to accuse you of not caring about them or having their best interest at heart. Hopefully, it wouldn't take long for us to recognize this as an unhealthy and manipulative behavior. But sometimes, we act the same way toward God. Although we know otherwise, we allow ourselves to believe He doesn't care about us. And if He's not invested in our relationship, why should we be? Today, we'll hear from a man who stepped right into this way of thinking. He's here to share with us his true story on this Unshackled Daily Devotional.
1: I'm Kyle Windsor, the youngest of four boys, and our family was always in church. Sundays we couldn't watch TV or play with our friends, so we boys had a sour attitude toward religion. As a kid, I wanted to be a missionary, but as a teenager, I wanted to play guitar in a band. My father died of a heart attack just before Christmas when I was 14. I rebelled after that and started a rock band with me on lead guitar. Rock and roll became my god, which my girlfriend didn't like. Mom remarried and forced me to go to church, but my rebellion grew stronger. I stayed away from home or stayed in my room with the door closed playing guitar. Once when my mom told me to get off the phone, I ripped it out of the wall and threw it at her. Well, my girlfriend was shocked at my disrespect for Mom and broke up with me, sending me into depression. Christmas approached, always a sad time, and I said, "Okay, God, you have 2 days to show me you really want me." Unwrapping presents, I found two guitar straps from my brother. One had our band name on it, and the other had my name with a cross and a Bible. It hit me hard. God had answered my prayer by telling me to choose. That night, I knelt and asked the Lord to save me. I broke my record collection, left the band. I went to Bible college and earned a master's degree in missions. And today, I'm married, serving God through missions and raising our children to know the love of God.
0: The Apostle Paul says in Romans chapter 5, verse 8, "But God commendeth His love toward us, in that while we were yet sinners, Christ died for us." Friend, the truth is, God cares for us more than we could even comprehend. We know this because of the redeeming price He has already paid, offering Himself as the sacrifice for our sins. And His love for us remains the same, even when the circumstances in our life try to tell us otherwise. So don't be led into doubting this foundational truth, because distrusting God's heart toward us only leads to resistance and, ultimately, rebellion from Him. 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
2: Now Naaman, captain of the host of the king of Syria, was a great man with his master, and honorable, because by him the Lord had given deliverance unto Syria. He was also a mighty man in valor, but he was a leper. And the Syrians had gone out by companies, and had brought away captive out of the land of Israel a little maid, and she waited on Naaman's wife. And she said unto her mistress, "Would God my lord were with the prophet that is in Samaria, for he would recover him of his leprosy." And one went in, and told his lord, saying, "Thus and thus said the maid that is of the land of Israel." And the king of Syria said, "Go to, go, and I will send a letter unto the king of Israel." And he departed, and took with him 10 talents of silver, and 6,000 pieces of gold, and 10 changes of raiment. And he brought the letter to the king of Israel, saying, "Now when this letter is come unto thee, behold, I have therewith sent Naaman my servant to thee, that thou mayest recover him of his leprosy." And it came to pass, when the king of Israel had read the letter, that he rent his clothes and said, Am I God, to kill and to make alive, that this man doth send unto me to recover a man of his leprosy? Wherefore consider, I pray you, and see how he seeketh a quarrel against me. And it was so, when Elisha the man of God had heard that the king of Israel had rent his clothes, that he sent to the king, saying, Wherefore hast thou rent thy clothes? Let him come now to me, and he shall know that there is a prophet in Israel. So Naaman came with his horses and with his chariot, and stood at the door of the house of Elisha. And Elisha sent a messenger unto him, saying, Go and wash in Jordan 7 times, and thy flesh shall come again to thee, and thou shalt be clean. But Naaman was wroth, and went away, and said, Behold, I thought he will surely come out to me, and stand and call on the name of the Lord his God, and strike his hand over the place, and recover the leper. Are not Abana and Pharpah, rivers of Damascus, better than all the waters of Israel? May I not wash in them, and be clean? So he turned and went away in a rage. And his servants came near, and spake unto him, and said, My father, if the prophet had bid thee do some great thing, wouldest thou not have done it? How much rather then, when he saith to thee, Wash, and be clean? Then went he down, and dipped himself 7 times in Jordan, according to the saying of the man of God. And his flesh came again like unto the flesh of a little child, and he was clean. And he returned to the man of God, he and all his company, and came and stood before him, and he said, Behold now, I know that there is no God in all the earth but in Israel. Now therefore, I pray thee, take a blessing of thy servant. But he said, As the Lord liveth, before whom I stand, I will receive none. And he urged him to take it, but he refused. And Naaman said, Shall there not then, I pray thee, be given to thy servant 2 mules burden of earth? For thy servant will henceforth offer neither burnt offering nor sacrifice unto other gods, but unto the Lord. In this thing the Lord pardon thy servant, that when my master goeth into the house of Rimmon to worship there, and he leaneth on my hand, and I bow myself in the house of Rimmon, when I bow down myself in the house of Rimmon, the Lord pardon thy servant in this thing. And he said unto him, Go in peace. So he departed from him a little way. But Gehazi, the servant of Elisha the man of God, said, Behold, my master hath spared Naaman this Syrian, in not receiving at his hands that which he brought. But as the Lord liveth, I will run after him, and take somewhat of him. So Gehazi followed after Naaman. And when Naaman saw him running after him, he lighted down from the chariot to meet him, and said, Is all well? And he said, All is well. My master hath sent me, saying, Behold, even now there be come to me from Mount Ephraim 2 young men of the sons of the prophets. Give them, I pray thee, a talent of silver and 2 changes of garments. And Naaman said, Be content, take 2 talents. And he urged him, and bound 2 talents of silver in 2 bags with 2 changes of garments, and laid them upon 2 of his servants, and they bare them before him. And when he came to the tower, he took them from their hand, and bestowed them in the house, and he let the men go, and they departed. But he went in, and stood before his master. And Elisha said unto him, Whence comest thou, Gehazi? And he said, Thy servant went no whither. And he said unto him, Went not mine heart with thee, when the man turned again from his chariot to meet thee? Is it a time to receive money, and to receive garments, and olive yards, and vineyards, and sheep, and oxen, and menservants, and maidservants? The leprosy therefore of Naaman shall cleave unto thee, and unto thy seed forever. And he went out from his presence a leper, as white as snow.

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He's worthy.

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God is good, Pastor Clyde shouted. All the time, the people shouted back. The band struck up another impossibly loud praise song, and soon everybody was shouting and waving to the calypso rhythm. Roll liked this part of church. He clapped his hands and sang and admired Thomas's skill on the drums. Thomas was so good he could probably play for a carnival band. Roll felt convicted for this thought and said a quick sorry to Jesus. Of course, Thomas was right where he belonged, using his talents for the Lord. Pastor Clyde signaled to the praise team to change the tempo as he moved into the reflective part of the service. The mood of the service changed to reverence. Hands raised to the air in supplication. Bodies swayed slowly from left to right. All eyes closed.

Maybe they didn't know how hot it was under a tent. Her face was shiny already, and there were still hours to go. He wasn't faring much better himself. He was sweating under the freshly ironed and starched cotton collar of his long-sleeved dress shirt. Sometimes he wished church only went for an hour, like the other church his school friends went to. They went in, said some prayers, had communion, crossed themselves, and then went home. Something was happening behind him at the back of the tent. He turned, like everyone else, and his jaw dropped. His mother, who was never late, was just arriving, holding hands with the prophet, the crazy street character who screamed at everybody and constantly misquoted scriptures, the prophet who walked for miles barefoot, slept on the street, and probably ate out of the garbage. Agnes and Andre were wide-eyed, and Roel wished he was anywhere but there. His mother marched the prophet up to the altar. The prophet looked like how Roel felt. In fact, he looked worse. His wild eyes darted over the congregation, and his mouth moved wordlessly. His whole posture was of someone seeking to flee at the first opportunity. "Brothers and sisters," Roel's mother said a little breathlessly, "all of you know that this man is the one we call the prophet." "Yes, yes," the people murmured. "Well, you know, and I know, he is not a real prophet. He is a false prophet," she said in a matter-of-fact tone. "True, true," the people murmured. The prophet flinched and tried to haunch his tall, sparse frame into a smaller ball of humanity. Roel wished his mother would stop embarrassing him, the man, and herself. But it was about to get worse. Oh, so much worse. She took a deep breath and announced, "This man's real name is Robert Johnson Windsor, and he is my distant cousin." Agnes gasped, and then she, Andre, and the other kids burst out into stifled titters. Roel stared at the dirt floor and wondered if it would be kind enough to swallow him whole. The prophet stayed for the service. He let the church's senior staff lay hands on him and pray for his deliverance. Then he sat quietly while Pastor Clyde gave his sermon. At first, "Moses knew they must slay the lamb to take away the sins of the people for the adultery and the fornication and the riotous living," Pastor Clyde shouted. "You are one good preacher," the prophet shouted back. Roel covered his face with one hand and sank deeper into his chair. People chuckled, and Pastor Clyde gave an indulgent smile. "Christ is the Lamb of God. We don't have to fear death. Christ has come to take away the sins of the world," Pastor Clyde continued. "Yes, everything you say is true," the prophet called out with equal vigor. This went on for another 10 minutes, with Pastor Clyde slowly losing control of his service. He gripped the podium and hollered all the louder. The prophet's running commentary echoed back even stronger. People walking on the road next to the tent stopped to see what the extra yelling was about. Roel's mother was obviously distressed, and she tried to shush the prophet, but he had lost his shyness and was back to being a loudmouth crazy man. He really seemed to be enjoying himself. Pastor Clyde gave up and closed the service about 40 minutes earlier than usual. Roel's mother was mortified, but decided that this was just one of the burdens of saving a lost soul. The prophet stood as the last hymn began and smiled tenderly at Roel's mother, revealing surprisingly good teeth. "Nice to see you, Lucille. You'll grow up real nice and everything," he said. "Robert, stay with us. You don't need to live on the road. You have family," she urged. Roel held his breath in horror. "It's okay. God watch over me anywhere I pass," the prophet replied, gathering his robes with a dignity Roel had to admire. He turned to leave, walking towards the back of the tent with his head held high. Just as he was about to go through the flaps, he turned and called out to Pastor Clyde, who was still trying to recover. "Thank you, Pastor, for a wonderful service. I like this church. It's a nice church." Pastor Clyde gave a faltering smile, but it fell away completely as the prophet swept through the flaps with a parting shot. "See you next Sunday!"

0: helping people like...
1: If you throw a stone into a pond and watch the ripples move out in all directions, spreading further and further, you have some kind of idea of the effect one man's life can have on others. The man in this story had that kind of impact, but only after his heart and mind and life were unshackled.

0: From Chicago, the crossroads of America, we bring you Unshackled, the longest-running radio drama in the history of broadcasting, true life stories, dramatized and produced by Pacific Garden Mission. For more than 120 years, the old lighthouse has offered the open secret of new life to men and women whom the world has cast aside as hopeless. 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
1: Hi, Mr. Dodd.
2: Huh? Oh, you again, Bill.
1: Yes, sir. Ma wants a couple of things.
2: Yeah, I'll be with you in a minute as soon as I add up this column. 6, 9, 2 makes 11, 17, 13.
1: Mom's in kind of a hurry, Mr. Dodd.
2: Oh, you made me lose count. Most likely it's not your mother that's in a hurry. You know, you're getting to be a nuisance, kid. When I gave you that drink of whiskey a couple of months ago, I didn't know you'd be pestering me for more every time you come in the store.
1: Well, I'm sorry, Mr. Dobb, but I just love the taste of it. I never tasted anything in all my life so good, even chocolate pie. Could I just have one more drink? Could I please?
2: Now, look here, Bill. Your family's good customers of mine. I can't take no chances on losing their trade.
1: Please, Mr. Dodd, please. I'll deliver groceries for you all day Saturday if you'll just give me one drink.
2: You really go for that stuff, don't you, kid?
1: Oh, yes, sir. Could I have some now, please, before somebody comes in?
2: Well, I shouldn't. It's bad business. But I do get a kick out of watching you lap it up like a cat.
1: Couldn't I just drink it out of the bottle this time?
2: And spoil my fun? I guess not. You come on back here. All right. Yeah. Now, go to it, old tomcat. Lap it up. Oh, I never seen anything like it. Laps it up just like a kitten going after a nice saucer of warm milk.
0: The man in our story was only 12 years old when he began drinking whiskey provided by the local grocer. The year was 1882. His addiction dragged him into bondage, and his end would have been predictable had it not been for one thing. His mother never gave up on him. This is a true story, one we shared many years ago, but one that keeps affecting others. It's the story of Bill Hadley, told by his granddaughter, Karen Hutchcraft, right now on Unshackled.
3: My grandfather, Bill Hadley, was born in Covington, Kentucky in the year 1870. He learned to walk on a Mississippi riverboat, where his grandfather was a pilot. Both his grandfathers were heavy drinkers, but his own father was a fine man, a telegrapher with the railroads, who taught Bill that skill before he died, not knowing that his only son was already an alcoholic.
4: Mother?
5: I'm right here, Will.
4: I heard about a job in Marietta, Ohio. Telegraph office? So I'm going up there.
5: Well, what happened to the one you had here?
4: They let me go.
5: Oh, Will, I hate to see you leave, son.
4: Oh, I'll be all right, Ma. It isn't that far. Besides, I hanker to see something different.
5: Well, how will you get there?
4: Hop a train. I'll let you know how it goes.
5: Will, I'll be praying for you. Oh, Lord, watch over my son. Please bring him home again.
3: A man doesn't head for Skid Row. He skids there gradually. Bit by bit, his self-respect and conscience begin to atrophy, to harden, to bother him no more.
6: That's time check. It is 8:11 p.m. Setting up a U-Brown with You Bring Me Joy, Praise His Holy Name.
3: He was fired from one job after another for drinking. Every few years, he would go home to visit his mother and four sisters.
5: Willie, I saw you coming up the front walk.
4: Hey, Mom. How are you?
5: I'm all right now, son. You're here.
4: How come you always see me coming up the walk, Ma?
5: Will, do you have to get drunk before you can face coming home to see us?
4: Look, Ma.
5: Is it so hard to do that you have to get full of whiskey to get up enough nerve to visit, son?
7: Well, look who's here.
4: Hello, Irene. Yeah, look who the cat dragged in, huh?
7: Something like that. You look awful, Bill. Aren't you ashamed of yourself?
4: Shut up.
7: I won't shut up. What would Papa think if he were alive? You look like a trap.
4: I said shut up.
5: Irene, be careful. Don't.
7: I'm tired of being careful. Florence and Emma and Carrie and I are all sick and tired and ashamed of having a drunken bum for a brother.
4: I warned you to shut up, didn't I?
7: You didn't even come here with a suitcase, did you? Came to sponge off Mama, didn't you? We've got company coming in, and now you spoiled everything.
4: I warned you to shut up. No, I'll shut you up.
5: Will, get away from those knives. Everything is all right, Irene. I just slipped and fell on that rug. Now, give me that knife, Will. You give it to me. Thank you. Now then, I'll go start supper.
3: My granddaddy later said that only his mother's intervention kept him from killing his sister that day. He didn't know the other ways his mother intervened on his behalf, how she prayed for him daily. In 1908, she wrote on the back of a small oval picture of him, taken when he was well-dressed, smiling, and confident.
5: Will, every night when I read my Bible, I look at your picture, this picture, and I ask God to keep you and somehow fill your heart with his love. You may see this after I'm gone from this world, and then you'll know that I never cease to pray for you, Mother.
3: Granddaddy's heavy drinking led to the shakes, so he began alternating cocaine with alcohol to steady his shaking. As the years went by, this brilliant man turned into a near demon. His moral values declined. He began to gamble heavily, then to cheat. Then he turned to picking pockets for money to buy liquor and cocaine. He was in and out of workhouses and county jails so much that he became well-known in the shadowy, small-time underworld. Bill Hadley himself once wrote,
4: "After my first time in a pen out west, I knew I'd even commit murder to get cocaine and whiskey. I came back to Chicago while I was well-known by the police, and in no time, I was in the Bridewell prison again. There, I confessed to an old-timer that I'd been locked up with before that I was slipping bad."
8: You look it, Will.
4: Yeah, old-timer, I know it.
8: You show it. You're slipping bad. You know, and it sticks out all over you. I've known you a long time, Will. And you always used to look prosperous. Why, you look successful.
4: I know it. That's the way it used to be.
8: Yeah, now you're going downhill fast.
4: I'm sick, too.
8: Goes right with it. Goes with it every time.
4: My nerves are slipping.
8: It goes right with it every time. All goes at once. Man, look at your hand shape. How old are you, boy?
4: 38.
8: Your hands shake like a man my age. You know, it'd be dangerous for you to stick your hand in a man's pocket. But when you went for his wallet, he'd think someone was nudging him.
4: I know it. Oh, you don't need to draw me a blueprint. I know it.
3: Bill Hadley served that sentence in the Bridewell, got out, then served another. He drifted from one state to another, a derelict. In New York, he held up a postal clerk and drew a long penitentiary sentence. When he got out, He moved to Dayton, Ohio, where he used a pocket knife to remove two gold crowns from his teeth just to get enough money to buy some cocaine and whiskey. Down and down he went, and still his mother prayed for him.
5: Dear Lord, it's been so long since I heard from Bill. Watch over him, Lord. I pray your grace and mercy over my son, my only son. How I long to see him. I would give anything. But you know where he is, and you love him too. He was such a good boy when he was young. Don't let him die without you. Bring him back to you, Lord. Please, please bring him back.
9: Get out of here, Hadley. Go on.
10: Ah, leave me alone.
9: Hey, look. The boss said to throw you out, and that's what I'm going to do.
10: Come on there.
9: Out. Get out of here. And stay out.
3: Bill Hadley was 45 years old that hot August night, 1915. More than anything else, he wanted to be home with his mother. Home the way he used to be before life got twisted and turned black. Now he was trapped by that blackness. As he dragged his swollen bare feet along the Skid Row sidewalk, penniless and tired of life, he thought of the cool, deep waters of Lake Michigan, and he shuffled toward the lake, planning to let the cool waters close over him forever.
0: In a moment, we'll hear how the water that night was not what Bill expected, and his future would have been dark indeed had his mother not been praying for him. The greatest weapon we have against every kind of evil is and always will be prayer, seeking God's will and following it.
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3: As my granddad shuffled toward the lake that night, he passed near Pacific Garden Mission, and he heard music playing, a song that reminded him of home.
12: Sir, please, please come in out of the heat. You know, there's a friend of yours inside. Why don't you come on in and see him? He's waiting for you.
3: What was left of his little boy heart pulled him inside the mission because he wanted to remember home for a few minutes more. As he sat there and listened, his heart broke and he began to cry.
13: Good evening, sir. My name is Anna Hunter. Jesus wants me to tell you he loves you very much.
12: No.
13: Never stopped loving you. He can't. It's his nature. Do you believe the Bible is true?
12: Yes. Yes, ma'am, I do.
13: Why do you believe it's true?
12: Because my mother always said it was.
13: Then you know God loves you.
12: No, ma'am, not me. I can see how he'd love decent people and good and honest women like my mom, but not me. I'm tired, ma'am. Please leave me alone.
13: I want to read to you right out of the Bible 25 words that prove God loves you. And then if you still want me to leave you alone, I'll go. But listen. For God so loved the world that he gave his only begotten Son.
12: That whosoever believeth in him
13: should not perish, but have everlasting life. That said, whosoever, not just church members, you too.
12: I've gone too far, ma'am, too far.
13: No one ever goes too far for God to reach. He'll sweep the universe to find one lost sheep, my friend. God came to earth in the person of Jesus Christ and then died to prove his love for you, to save you. Can even God do any more than that?
12: I remember Mom used to tell me about Jesus, and I'd cry so hard. I was drinking even then, time I was 12 years old. Go on, beat it, lady. God couldn't love me.
13: For God so loved the world that he gave his only begotten Son, that whosoever believeth in him should not perish, but have everlasting life. Him that cometh unto me, I will in no wise cast out.
3: My granddad staggered down the aisle of the mission, and Miss Anna Hunter knelt beside him, asking him to pray. But the only prayer he knew was, "Now I lay me down to sleep." So she gave him the good old publican's prayer right out of the New Testament.
13: God be merciful to me, a sinner.
12: God be merciful to me, a sinner.
13: And save me for Jesus' sake.
12: And save me. Change me for Jesus' sake.
3: My granddaddy was not reformed that night. He was transformed by the God who loved him and died for him. He gave his entire being over to the Lord Jesus Christ, and he never touched alcohol again. He wrote his mother right away.
12: Mother, I know you'll be glad to hear I quit drinking. I found the living water, and I'm born again, saved by the blood of the Lamb. I'm sorry for all the heartache I brought you over the years, but that's in the past now. I know God has forgiven me, and I hope you will, too. I gave my life to Christ at Pacific Garden Mission in Chicago, and they told me about a wonderful church in the area where I'm attending. I want to become an evangelist, Mom. Can you believe that? Me, of all people. God can do anything.
5: Oh, dear God, thank you, Jesus. Thank you for saving my son. I always knew you would, Lord. I'm just so grateful that you let me live to see it. Oh, I love you, Lord. And now, so does Bill.
3: Later, my granddad met and married my grandmother, who died just days after my mother, Ruthie, was born. For 5 years, Bill struggled alone, working and raising Ruthie. Then God brought Esther into his life, the only grandmother I ever knew. In 1927, they began an evangelistic ministry to the forgotten people of the Southwest, Native Americans and migrant workers. Towing behind their car a trailer called the Little Church on Wheels, for many years they labored together.
14: How much farther, Bill?
12: Well, camp is 21 miles from Eloy, and we've driven almost 20, so it's about a mile now.
14: It's so dark out there. Can you see the road okay?
12: Yep. It's getting muddy and slippery, though. No place to pull off or a wood.
14: God will get us there safely.
12: Yeah, he always does.
14: I'm looking forward to seeing that boy that came forward last time. His family seemed real put out about his decision to follow Christ.
12: People just don't understand how good the Lord is, how much he loves us, Esther. I didn't for many years.
14: Praise God for people who pray, Bill, like your mother.
12: Yep. Oh, we're slipping! We're in a ditch, Esther. I'll have to go and get help.
14: In this storm?
12: The trailer's tipped at a bad angle, and the water's rising fast.
14: Ugh. Be careful, Bill.
12: Our God will take care of us. He always does. I want to thank you, men, for helping me get the trailer out of the ditch last night. Good thing we did, too. This morning, there was more than 3 feet of water where the trailer was stuck. Now, I'd like to tell you how God pulled me out of a ditch, a pit I was in so deep that most people said I was hopeless. I got so low the police wouldn't let me north of the deadline in Chicago. I hung around barrel houses because I was just an out-and-out bum. I hated the world. I'd roll up in an alley and sleep and then wake up and hide in the shadows and wait for some poor dope to rob. But even in that desperate condition, God didn't give up on me. The Bible says in Romans chapter 5, verse 8, "But God commendeth his love toward us, in that while we were yet sinners, Christ
4: died for us. Can you imagine that God, the Son, was nailed to a cross for someone like me? Most religions try to reach God, but in Christ, God reached down to us to make us good enough. He died so that we could live eternally. He took our sins and gave us his righteousness. And he offers you the greatest gift in the world, forgiveness for your sins and eternal life in him.
3: My grandparents spent 16 years as itinerant evangelists, going from one migrant labor camp to another, facing all kinds of hardship and rejection. My mother traveled with them until she went to college. Granddaddy was 72 years old when his heart got too weak for the rigors of the road. In 1943, when my parents married, he was unable to attend the wedding. Before he died, 3 days later, he gave them the little church on wheels, and that's where I spent the first 2 years of my life.
15: Hello?
16: Grandma? It's Karen. How are you?
15: Karen, how nice to hear your voice, child.
16: I'm not a child, Grandma Hadley. I'm in Bible college.
15: Oh, my, how the time flies. I can still remember when you were a little tyke, listening to your mother singing hymns on the radio.
16: Battery-powered radio, no less. And I cried, I want my mommy out of that box. Grandma, I have met the most wonderful man in college. He wants to be an evangelist, too, just like Granddaddy. We plan to marry when we graduate.
15: Well, I'm very happy for you, Karen.
16: Isn't it exciting? Mm. The work that you and Granddad started back in 1927, we'll carry on. I just finished my research paper on the American Indians.
15: Wherever you go, there are people who need the Lord. But I have to admit, there's a very special place in my heart for American Indians.
16: I know.
15: What's this young man's name?
16: Ron Hutchcraft.
15: Oh, my dear. There is no greater joy than seeing someone come to Christ. God bless you both for wanting to share Jesus with others.
3: I knew about my grandparents' ministry, but you know how young people are. I didn't really understand what they went through until we began our own work. The years passed and 3 children were born to us, and we continued to teach and evangelize, including the Southwest. One day, as we stopped at a roadside market, I noticed that our 13-year-old son was quietly crying in the back seat of the car. Ron talked to him and later

0: poem about the injustice he saw. Today, he writes songs, and he, his wife, and Brad, our other son, have an evangelistic music ministry to Native Americans. Our daughter Lisa and her husband minister with Ron and me. A few years ago, Grandma Hadley died at nearly 100 years of age. I went through her trunk of treasures, things I'd never seen.
1: Oh, my. Ron? Mm-hmm. Ron, come here.
2: Yeah, what is it?
1: I found some old pictures and letters here about Granddaddy. Mm-hmm. Listen to what he wrote to his mother-in-law. I was an old rudderless derelict that had drifted on the mighty seas of sin and trouble. Then Jesus came and spoke peace to the sea and put a rudder on the derelict, furnished a new set of papers with a heaven to steer for.
2: And I see where Doug gets his talent for poetry now.
1: Oh, and don't forget, my grandfather's grandfather was a Mississippi riverboat pilot. That's where all the metaphors about the sea.
2: Yeah, look at all the baskets. Look, this one has a note inside.
1: Yes, but look at this. It's a picture of Granddaddy when he was about 21.
2: Well, he looks fairly prosperous. Not at all like the derelict I thought he was then.
1: Oh, that came later. He worked as a telegrapher until nobody would hire him. But look at the back of the picture. Oh. What my great-grandmother wrote on it. Isn't that something?
2: 1908. How old was he when she wrote them?
1: 38. Think of all the years she prayed for him, not seeing any results, not even seeing him.
2: You know, I'm reminded of a verse in Philippians chapter 1, verse 6. Being confident of this very thing, that he which hath begun a good work in you will perform it unto the day of Jesus Christ.
0: The work my grandfather started is still going on. The children they reached are grown, and many are in heaven by now. But there is still so much to do. We teach new Native American believers to give their testimony and to disciple others who pray for salvation. One girl recently gave her testimony to a crowd of 3,000 or 4,000 Native Americans in Canada, and more than 200 young people gave their lives to Christ. Like ripples on a pond, the good news keeps going forth from one heart to another. God loves you and sent his Son, Jesus Christ, to die in your place for your sins so you could have eternal life with him. What better news is there than that?
3: Friend, we hope Bill Hadley's story and the impact of one transformed life and the spiritual heritage passed on to three generations have helped you understand your need for Christ. 1 John chapter 5, verses 11 and 12 make this bold promise. And this is the record, that God hath given to us eternal life, and this life is in his Son. He that hath the Son hath life. And he that hath not the Son of God hath not life. It's that simple.
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3: 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Praise God for another life, Unshackled. This is program number 2505. Heard in the true story of our Bill Hadley classic were Jill Schellebarger, Jack Bivens, Fern Persons, Russ Reed, Jim Andelin, James Snyder, Roger Mueller, and Mickey Hurd. Original music, Ralph Coburn. Sound, Nick Aloisio. Engineer, Ed Webb. The script was originally written by Jack O'Dell and updated by Kenitha Gabriel.

0: Miller. I'm Bob O'Donnell.
1: 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And our address? 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So until next time, unless our Lord returns before then, the doors to Pacific Garden Mission are open night and day. 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
1: Chapter 6. And the sons of the prophets said unto Elisha, Behold, now the place where we dwell with thee is too strait for us. Let us go, we pray thee, unto Jordan, and take thence every man a beam, and let us make us a place there where we may dwell. And he answered, Go ye. And one said, Be content, I pray thee, and go with thy servants. And he answered, I will go. So he went with them. And when they came to Jordan, they cut down wood. But as one was felling a beam, the axe head fell into the water, and he cried and said, Alas, master, for it was borrowed. And the man of God said, Where fell it? And he shewed him the place. And he cut down a stick, and cast it in thither, and the iron did swim. Therefore said he, Take it up to thee. And he put it on his hand, and took it. Then the king of Syria warred against Israel, and took counsel with his servants, saying, In such and such a place shall be my camp. And the man of God said unto the king of Israel, saying, Beware that thou pass not such a place, for thither the Syrians are come down. And the king of Israel sent to the place which the man of God told him, and warned him of, and saved himself there, not once nor twice. Therefore the heart of the king of Syria was sore troubled for this thing. And he called his servants and said unto them, Will ye not shew me which of us is for the king of Israel? And one of his servants said, None, my lord, O king. But Elisha the prophet that is in Israel telleth the king of Israel the words that thou speakest in thy bedchamber. And he said, Go and spy where he is, that I may send and fetch him. And it was told him, saying, Behold, he is in Dothan. Therefore sent he thither horses and chariots, and a great host, and they came by night and compassed the city about. And when the servant of the man of God was risen early and gone forth, behold, an host compassed the city both with horses and chariots. And his servant said unto him, Alas, my master, how shall we do? And he answered, Fear not, for they that be with us are more than they that be with them. And Elisha prayed and said, Lord, I pray thee, open his eyes that he may see. And the Lord opened the eyes of the young man, and he saw. And behold, the mountain was full of horses and chariots of fire round about Elisha. And when they came down to him, Elisha prayed unto the Lord and said, Smite this people, I pray thee, with blindness. And he smote them with blindness according to the word of Elisha. And Elisha said unto them, This is not the way, neither is this the city. Follow me, and I will bring you to the man whom ye seek. But he led them to Samaria. And it came to pass, when they were come into Samaria, that Elisha said, Lord, open the eyes of these men, that they may see. And the Lord opened their eyes, and they saw, and behold, they were in the midst of Samaria. And the king of Israel said unto Elisha, when he saw them, My father, shall I smite them? Shall I smite them? And he answered, Thou shalt not smite them. Wouldest thou smite those whom thou hast taken captive with thy sword and with thy bow? Set bread and water before them, that they may eat and drink and go to their master. And he prepared great provision for them, and when they had eaten and drunk, he sent them away, and they went to their master. So the bands of Syria came no more into the land of Israel. And it came to pass after this, that Ben-Hadad, king of Syria, gathered all his host, and went up and besieged Samaria. And there was a great famine in Samaria, and behold, they besieged it until an ass's head was sold for 80 pieces of water, and the fourth part of a cab of dove's dung for 5 pieces of silver. And as the king of Israel was passing by upon the wall, there cried a woman unto him, saying, Help, my lord, O king. And he said, If the Lord do not help thee, when shall I help thee? Out of the barn floor, or out of the winepress? And the king said unto her, What aileth thee? And she answered, This woman said unto me, Give thy son, that we may eat him today, and we will eat my son tomorrow. So we boiled my son, and did eat him. And I said unto her, On the next day, Give thy son, that we may eat him. And she hath hid her son. And it came to pass, when the king heard the words of the woman, that he rent his clothes, and he passed by upon the wall. And the people looked, and behold, he had sackcloth within upon his flesh. Then he said, God do so and more also to me, if the head of Elisha the son of Shaphat shall stand on him this day. But Elisha sat in his house, and the elders sat with him, and the king sent a man from before him. But ere the messenger came to him, he said to the elders, See ye how this son of a murderer hath sent to take away mine head? Look, when the messenger cometh, shut the door, and hold him fast at the door. Is not the sound of his master's feet behind him? And while he yet talked with them, behold, the messenger came down unto him, and he said, Behold, this evil is of the Lord. What should I wait for the Lord? And

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7. Then Elisha said, Hear ye the word of the Lord. Thus saith the Lord, Tomorrow about this time shall a measure of fine flour be sold for a shekel, and 2 measures of barley for a shekel in the gate of Samaria. Then a Lord, on whose hand the king leaned, answered the man of God and said, Behold, if the Lord would make windows in heaven, might this thing be? And he said, Behold, thou shalt see it with thine eyes, but shalt not eat thereof. And there were 4 leprous men at the entering in of the gate, and they said one to another, Why sit we here until we die? If we say, We will enter into the city, then the famine is in the city, and we shall die there. And if we sit still here, we die also. Now therefore come, and let us fall unto the host of the Syrians. If they save us alive, we shall live, and if they kill us, we shall but die. And they rose up in the twilight to go unto the camp of the Syrians. And when they were come to the uttermost part of the camp of Syria, behold, there was no man there. For the Lord had made the host of the Syrians to hear a noise of chariots, and a noise of horses, even the noise of a great host. And they said one to another, Lo, the king of Israel hath hired against us the king of the Hittites, and the kings of the Egyptians to come upon us. Wherefore they arose and fled in the twilight, and left their tents, and their horses, and their asses, even the camp as it was, and fled for their life. And when these lepers came to the uttermost part of the camp, they went into one tent, and did eat and drink, and carried thence silver and gold and raiment, and went and hid it, and came again and entered into another tent, and carried thence also, and went and hid it. Then they said one to another, We do not well. This day is a day of good tidings, and we hold our peace. If we tarry till the morning light, some mischief will come upon us. Now therefore come, that we may go and tell the king's household. So they came and called upon the porter of the city, and they told them, saying, We came to the camp of the Syrians, and behold, there was no man there, neither voice of man, but horses tied, and asses tied, and the tents as they were. And he called the porters, and they told it to the king's house within. And the king arose in the night, and said unto his servants, I will now shew you what the Syrians have done to us. They know that we be hungry, therefore are they gone out of the camp to hide themselves in the field, saying, When they come out of the city, we shall catch them alive and get into the city. And one of his servants answered and said, Let some take, I pray thee, 5 of the horses that remain, which are left in the city. Behold, they are, as all the multitude of Israel that are left in it. Behold, I say, they are even as all the multitude of the Israelites that are consumed. And let us send and see. They took therefore 2 chariot horses, and the king sent after the host of the Syrians, saying, Go and see. And they went after them unto Jordan, and lo, all the way was full of garments and vessels, which the Syrians had cast away in their haste. And the messengers returned and told the king. And the people went out, and spoiled the tents of the Syrians. So a measure of fine flour was sold for a shekel, and 2 measures of barley for a shekel, according to the word of the Lord. And the king appointed the Lord, on whose hand he leaned, to have the charge of the gate. And the people trode upon him in the gate, and he died, as the man of God had said, who spake when the king came down to him. And it came to pass, as the man of God had spoken to the king, saying, 2 measures of barley for a shekel, and 1 measure of fine flour for a shekel, shall be tomorrow about this time in the gate of Samaria. And that Lord answered the man of God, and said, Now behold, if the Lord should make windows in heaven, might such a thing be? And he said, Behold, thou shalt see it with thine eyes, but shalt not eat thereof. And so it fell out unto him, for the people trode upon him in the gate, and he died.

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1: 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So, it might be time to check that air filter, and it might be time to check your heart as well.
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Pleasant evening, everyone. Welcome to another Tuesday night's inspiration. My name is Clayton Flora. I'll be with you for the next 2 hours with the best of gospel music and also the word of God. I hope that you will stay in my company and you will invite someone else to tune in to lock into the program on a Tuesday night. 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That's for the next 2 hours. Was the best of gospel music and also the word of God as we inspire you in these difficult times that we're living, where the times are difficult, the seasons are not encouraging, as we hear what's happening in our countries today. In this life, we are expecting better, but we know that things may not get better, but we're asking for God's grace and mercy to guide us through, while we may not have the peace and stability that we need in our world today, but we know that God can give us inner peace that passes all understanding. So in spite of all what we are going through, in spite of all what is happening around us, we need to keep our faith in God. We need to keep our hope alive, knowing that God is aware and in control of every circumstance and every situation. Nothing takes him by surprise. He has no plan B. Nothing has to come in a way that he will say, what am I going to do next, but he already knows everything that is going to happen. We do not know because we do not have this ability to know. All we need to do is to put our trust and confidence in him. So stay tuned with me for the next 2 hours as we do it for you, as we inspire you, encourage you, and also lift up your heart and your spirit. I would pray that the Holy Spirit will also touch you as you listen to this program on a Tuesday night. Bienvenue tout le monde. Bonsoir à vous. Qui a coûté, vous qui toujours bon chef et nous tous les mardis soir dès 19h, nous avons fait ensemble. 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

Let's look into the scriptures at this time, reading a text from Philippians chapter 3 from verse 12. Nous récalons parole à mon Dieu à présent, ou Philippiens chapitre 3, à partir de verset 12. From the International Standard Version, the Apostle Paul talks about straining towards the goal. It says, it is not that I have already reached this goal or have already become perfect, but I keep pursuing it, hoping somehow to embrace it just as I have been embraced by the Messiah Jesus. Brothers, I do not consider myself to have embraced it yet, but this one thing I do, forgetting what lies behind and straining towards what lies ahead, I keep pursuing the goal to win the prize of God's heavenly calling in the Messiah Jesus. Therefore, those of us who are mature should think this way, and if you think differently about anything, God will show you how to think. However, we should live up to what we have achieved so far. Join together in imitating me, brothers, and pay close attention to those who live by the example we have set for you. For I have often told you and now tell you even with tears that many live as enemies of the cross of the Messiah. Their destiny is destruction, their God is their belly, and their glory is in their shame. Their minds are set on worldly things. Our citizenship, however, is in heaven, and it is from there that we eagerly wait for a Savior, the Lord Jesus the Messiah. He will change our unassuming bodies and make them like his glorious body through the power that enables him to bring everything under his authority. This was the reading from the book of Philippians chapter 3 verses 12 to 21. Philippians chapter 3 de verset 12 jusqu'à verset 21.

Let us pray. Oh Heavenly Father, we worship and adore you this night. We thank you for your privilege that you have given to us where we can listen and hear your word, Lord. We thank you that you have taken us through yet another day. Whatever we did throughout the course of this day, be it work, be it study, or any other thing that we may have laid our hands to do, and even those who may not have had anything to do to have a productive day. But in it all, Lord, we thank you for being with us. We thank you for taking us here. We thank you for keeping us through the day. And we also believe and pray that you are going to keep us through the night. I pray, Lord, that you will use this program for your honor and for your glory, for the edification and exhortation of your people. I pray that those who are listening will receive strength, will receive correction, will receive courage, will receive pardon, and will receive also the possibility of hearing and understanding the word of God and also sharing it with others. I pray, Lord, that you will continue to minister to our hearts and our lives, that we may make it our sole purpose to bring honor and glory to you in everything that we do, in everything that we say, in every actions that we take. I pray that you will help us to bring glory to you, because our purpose in this life, Lord, is not just to do as we wish, but to bring honor and glory to your name. So I pray that you will use this program to minister to your people, minister strength to them, minister help to them, minister blessing, minister protection, minister pardon to them, Lord. And I just pray, Lord, wherever anyone is listening, Lord, everyone who is listening tonight on whatever medium or whatever link they're listening on, Lord, that you will touch. I pray that you will minister. Father, we know that our situation in this world today is very critical, and we are living in uncertain times. You are living in difficult times where wars and rumors of wars, where prices are increasing, where we are running out of food stock, we are running out of water, we are running out of some of the basic essentials of this life, where we are being threatened with rising sea levels, we are threatened with the depletion of the ozone layer, and the sun, like it's getting hotter, and the winter is getting colder. But Lord, in it all, I pray that you will see us through, that you will strengthen us. Help us to realize that in this world we are not certain, we are not sure. As we already know our scripture, that Paul is heading towards a goal for the mark of the prize of the high calling in Christ Jesus, and he does not make this world his home, Lord. And help us as your children that we may not make this world our home, but we may consider that we are just passing through, because you have a place prepared for us, that you are preparing for us, that where you are, that you are going to receive us unto yourself. So I pray, Father, that you will give us that hope and that assurance, that as we live in this life, as we go through this life, Lord, that we will not put our confidence in this life. We will not store up our treasures in this life, but as you said in your words, to store up our treasures in your heavenly bank, where thief and rust does not corrupt, Lord. I pray, Father, that we will seek first your kingdom and your righteousness, and when we do that, we know every other thing will be added unto us. So I just pray that you will use this program tonight, use the different links that will be broadcasting this program tonight to bring honor and glory to your name, Lord. Minister in a very special way. I thank you in Christ's name. 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
4: 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We're starting off with an old one by the late Jim Reeves, as you heard in my prayer. This world is not my home. I'm just a passing through, because what? My treasures are laid up somewhere beyond the blue. And following for that, we'll be hearing another one from the late Jim Reeves. You're talking about Across the Bridge, where there will be no sorrow in spite of the sorrows and the tribulations and the trials that we're going through, that there will be no sorrow. And then we'll be playing one in the Creole language from the late Xavier Foster, who sings Cherchez premièrement royaume abondi et tout d'autres bitin qui délivré pour vous, which means that to say, interpreted in English, that seek first the kingdom of God and every other thing will be added unto you. As we inspire you with the best of gospel music, we'll be coming back with the word of God a little later in the program. Be blessed, be encouraged, be inspired.

0: just to be close to you. That's where we want to be, and we want to be as close as we can to you, because when we are close to you, we know that we are under your comfort and your care. Carlin Davis.
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0: Oh, alléluia, adore ton Dieu ce soir. S'il veille sur toi, mon remède, dis-lui que tu aimes ce soir. Dis-lui que tu aimes ce soir. 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
1: Inspiration. Taking this time to acknowledge everyone listening to us tonight on the program, wherever you may be locked in, whatever that your situation is, be it a joyful one, be it a sorrowful one. We know that in this life we're here, and so many people are just leaving this earth, leaving us. We saw somebody ill today and tomorrow we hear them dead. We saw somebody went to bed last night and they woke up dead next morning. And you know, so many things are happening. And you know, with the rise in social media, things happen so instantly that sometimes we cannot even keep up with some of the news and some of the stories that we are hearing. But in it all, I want to encourage you to continue to be strong, continue to be steadfast wherever you are, continue to be hopeful. The most important thing is that you put your trust in the Almighty God, because we never know, we never know. I'd like to acknowledge your presence with me tonight on the program. Thank you very much for tuning in. I pray that God will strengthen you, that God will keep you. If you are sorrowful, that He will bring you joy. If your heart is troubled, that He will bring you peace. If you are happy, that your happiness and joy will be laid in the Lord, will come from the Lord. And in spite of what you are facing tonight, thank you very much for tuning in. Thank you very much for listening. I pray, Father, I pray that you will find comfort. I almost started another prayer. I pray that you will find comfort for this program, and you will find inspiration for this program. You'll find encouragement for this program. So thank you very much again for tuning in, wherever you are, whoever you are locked in at this time. Thank you very much for being there as I give God thanks and praise for you. As we continue with some more beautiful music, this one for everyone listening tonight.